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1: Residents on Hawaii's Big Island are preparing for Tropical Storm Lala this weekend.
2: We're talking about rainfall totals up to 2 feet and some catastrophic areas because we're looking at dangerous winds, erratic conditions when it comes to that. And of course, that surf that Hawaii's so well known for, we could see waves up to 15 feet. Some of the national parks for Hawaii's volcanoes already closing, and airlines have already warned travelers if they're going to be heading out here, prepare for flight disruptions.
1: ABC's Melissa Adan on Kailua Kona. California lawmakers killed a plan that would have allowed grizzly bears to one day return to the state. Assemblymember Buffy Wick says before intentionally reintroducing grizzly bears, the state must figure out how humans can coexist with predatory wildlife. Cases of the New World screwworm have been reduced from 43 to 3.
3: The latest attempt at controlling the spread of the screwworm larvae involves putting drones in the air over South Texas.
4: The drones have the capability of heat sensor.
3: Agriculture Secretary Brooke Rollins.
4: If an animal is actually infested with the larva, they will run a fever and their body temperature will rise.
3: The drone relays its findings to ranchers and vets who can then check the animal for screwworm. Jim Ryan, ABC News.
1: Authorities in Italy have recovered three famous artworks that were stolen earlier this year from a private museum near Parma. The pieces from Renoir, Cezanne, and Matisse are worth millions. Dave Packer, ABC News.
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7: Good evening with WHBY News. I'm Terry Kabari. As the owners of Players Pizza and Pub look to the future after fire heavily damages the building, Oshkosh police are investigating a burglary at the site. Police say sometime between 4 and 5 this morning, an individual was captured on security cameras near the scene. The suspect's photo can be found on our website, WHBY.com. A Hobart woman reported missing is found safe. Kristen Berderek walked away from her home along Mahogany Trail around 1 o'clock this afternoon. Berderek has dementia and cognitive issues. She was found around 3 o'clock unharmed. At the Crossroads 41 Music Festival in Oshkosh continues to grow. Organizers say this year's attendance for the three-day event was more than 66,000, the most in its three-year history.
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9: And welcome once again to Investor's Edge. I'm Adam Sarhan in for Gary Kay, who's out today. Today is Friday, August 14, 2026, which means tomorrow is halfway through the month. It's amazing at how fast time flies. It really is. That being said, we've got a great show for you tonight. As always, I want to thank you very much for being here. High level. I'm seeing some energy stocks break out. I'll get into that throughout the show. We've got the market, the major indices, pausing and consolidating their recent rallies right near record highs. And we've got a lot more to talk about. But before we jump into all of that fun stuff, we'll just go over some housekeeping notes. As you know, this is a show about you and your money and all of the fun points in between. We try to keep it fun if possible. If you don't get the show in your city, you can go on GaryK.com, listen live or archive. We are live Monday through Friday, 6 to 7 p.m. If I go fast, which I have a tendency to speak fast, I try to slow down. There's just so much to say in such little time, and I'm not here every day, so I do want to get as much out as possible to give you the most value as possible. You can always go on GaryK.com, pause it, rewind, fast forward, listen again and again and again on any device you want, all for free on GaryK.com. Email Gary, ask about his money management services, subscribe to get his morning notes sent to your inbox. You follow Gary on X, formerly known as Twitter. Prince, the musician. He changed his name. He's formerly known as Prince. And then if you want Gary's premium service, you can go to convictionleaders.com and take a free trial there. Once again, that's convictionleaders.com. All right, so Let me read some notes from Gary also, because I want to make sure I do my job as the messenger and get that message passed off to you. So the market's pulling back a little bit today, which is perfectly normal after, yesterday we had a big move up. The market tried to break out, hit new highs. But Gary says what he's watching are the yields, specifically the 10-year, feels very close. He's watching them very closely, and it feels like the 10-year yield wants to jump higher, and if it does, that could be potential headwinds for the market. So that's the big message from Gary. Want to make sure I do my job and get that across to you, so definitely watch those 10-year yields. Now, let's talk about a few things as we wrap up the week. It's a week in review. So I always like to zoom out and just ask myself, okay, what happened this week? Was it an up week or down week? Or was it quiet, flat week, or it barely moved? Well, for now, it was an up week, as far as I'm concerned. Three up weeks in a row in the NASDAQ 100. The NASDAQ 100 is less than 3% below its all-time high, and just right near its all-time high. And we had a big move up over those 3 weeks. That's what he means by a little pullback. So, okay, we had a big move up off the last 3 weeks. We were oversold. We had bounced. The Leopold low, we spoke about that last time on the show. If you didn't hear about it, there's this guy named Leopold. He runs a hedge fund. He was 4x leveraged, which is, in my mind, not prudent. Let me use nice words. Remember, George Bush Sr. used to say prudent. And then Dana Curry, Carvey on SNL used to have a joke about it's prudent. And he used to do it with his accent and go on and on about prudent. But that comes to mind as I'm speaking about 4x leverage. The idea, folks, is when you manage money, any of us, you manage money. Okay, let's say you have $100. You can borrow on margin. You can get $150, $125, $200. He went 4x. So if you, let's say you have $100 and you're 4x leveraged, the stock you own drops 25%, your $100 is wiped out. There's something called a margin call, which means you have to put more money in because you lost all your money. It's just how it works. It's numbers. It's not me. It's not, it's just how the numbers work. So if you're down 50%, and you're 2x leverage, you're kind of wiped out because you're all in but over leveraged, right? So when things work in your favor and you're super levered up and you have 4x leverage and stocks are going up, great. But in July, he was in AI and tech and semiconductors. A lot of those stocks had big pullbacks. And what happened? He basically had a huge margin call, couldn't meet it. Citadel stepped in, which is one of the biggest companies in the market, and they bought his holdings at 40, 50 cents on the dollar. And then, of course, the market rallied right after he got wiped out. It's just another one of those. Ray Dalio, one of the biggest hedge fund managers in the world, talks about principles. He's got a book. He wrote a book called Principles. I'm not affiliated with him, but I recommend people read it. It's really spectacular from a mental framework standpoint. Hey, how do you view the world? What are your principles? He said, hey, if you look at the greatest minds in history, like Einstein or any of these geniuses that lived, Isaac Newton, how do you, wouldn't it be cool if you could see their principles, how they viewed the world, how they make decisions, so on and so forth? So he wrote a book, and being the biggest hedge fund manager in our business at the time, when he wrote the book, guys got my attention and respect. So I read the book, great book, and he talks about, when you look at history, it's another one of those, meaning things have happened before in history. We might not have experienced them or seen them, but they've happened before. So what does that mean? If you're not aware of it, you can think it's the first time that ever happened. Look at COVID. Oh my God, the whole world's going to shut down because of a pandemic? That happened 100 years ago with the Spanish flu. I wasn't alive 100 years ago. If I didn't study history, I wouldn't have known. So again, if you study history, yeah, from time to time throughout human history, there are global pandemics, and fortunately, sadly, a lot of people die, but they pass. And then after they're over, people adjust their behaviors, whatever. They learn, wearing masks. They wore masks 100 years ago. So, okay, it's another one of those. Market's up. People are excited. Market's down. Bull market, bear market. AI happens to be the institutional sweetheart where the market's focused now. Back when I started in the late 90s, in the mid-90s, but let's say the late 90s is when it really took off, internet.com was the darling, had the attention. 100 years ago, it was railroads and cars, automobiles, and then airplanes. New technological advances revolutionize and change disrupt, any word you want to use, the way consumers and the way the economy works, consumers consume things. And then, of course, the stocks tend to benefit and do extremely well. And AI is having its day in the sun right now. Well, all right, this guy 4x leveraged on those things, and of course went down a little bit, and boom, the guy almost got wiped out, had to sell at a discount, and then the market took off and rebounded, which normally happens. So after somebody gives up, actually in my book is called Psychological Analysis, and high level, it teaches people how to make rational, not emotional decisions with their money, which is something I'm passionate about because I've made lots of emotional decisions. I still do at times. But in it, I have a rule, an observation. It's called the 1 second rule, where I'm in a stock, I can't take it anymore, I sell almost, it feels like, one proverbial second later, not literally 1 second, but feels like almost instantly right after I'm out, boom, it goes up without me. And add insult to injury. Number one, I'm out. Two, it goes up and I shouldn't have held it. I didn't hold it. Boom. And I see this all the time. I'm at a stop sign. I'm not really paying attention. I put the car in park and then boom, the light turns green. Not a stop sign. Excuse me, a stop light. I'm a traffic light. And I think, okay, great. The light turns green. Happens all the time. And you'll notice it's a 1 second rule. Happened to this guy. Not the first time this has happened. He's not the first person to get over leveraged and get wiped out. So again, why am I sharing all this with you? So we can learn. They say a wise man learns from his mistakes. A wiser man learns from other people's mistakes. Or a wiser person, forget man. A wise person learns from their mistakes, and a wiser person learns from other people. I want you to be the wiser person here. Respect risk. In my book also, I got defense first. It's a part of my outlook in life. Every decision is like a trade almost, risk and reward. Should I cross the street? Well, if I look both ways and there's no cars coming and I'm relatively healthy, yeah, sure, I'll cross the street. Should I blindfold myself and cross the street? No way. So again, risk reward, right? It's how brains function. But when you're aware of it, you get clarity. When you get clarity, you can make better decisions. You make better decisions, hopefully, throughout the world in over millions of decisions we make throughout our lives, or tens of thousands or hundreds of thousands of decisions, whatever the number is. Those decisions are better. That's the hope. Whether they are or not, you know, the results are not, each person's different. But if you can make better decisions, you're kind of in a better spot. And that's kind of the intention behind everything I'm sharing here. So respect risk. Have you ever had a situation where, oh, I can't sleep at night because you got too much money in the market and the market's going down. Oh, my goodness. You want to wake up and you feel like you want to puke or vomit or, you know, all those kind of feelings. Notice the language. Feelings. Emotions. They drive our decisions. Humans are emotional creatures. We think we're all logical and rational, and of course it's not me, it's you. I thought that for years. So, again, sharing with the intention to help, to understand, peel back the curtain, like Wizard of Oz, really peel back what drives our decisions. There's a lot of emotion in there. Understand the numbers. And we can avoid being in those situations where we can't sleep at night or we feel really bad or that panic at that 1 second rule and so on and so forth. Because it is avoidable if you plan ahead. And the three magic questions I always ask before I buy a stock is, where am I going to enter? Where am I going to exit? And how much do I risk if I'm wrong? It really comes down to that. That simple. So before I enter, I know my risk. And I quantify it with specific numbers. Up next, we've got a lot more to cover. I'm Adam Sarhan. This is the one and only Investor's Edge.

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3: 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Coming up on Monday, Terry Kavarik and I will have the latest in WHBY news. First Alert meteorologist David Ernest will provide your work week forecast. Zach Morris recaps the day in sports, and we'll learn more about a new report on the homeless in our state from the Wisconsin Policy Forum.
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6: Partly cloudy skies tonight with lows around 64. East winds 5 to 10 miles per hour. More clouds than sun tomorrow. Slight chance of thunderstorms. High temperatures reach up to 78. Cloudy skies expected tomorrow night. Chance of thunderstorms. Lows level off around 67. I'm meteorologist Paul Trombley with your weatherology forecast on WHBY. Currently, it's 76 degrees.
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13: 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All right, so a few things. We spoke about risk, we spoke about the market, it's the end of the week, had a big rally of the last 3 weeks in the market. all the major indices are consolidating, you know, that move over the last few weeks at or near all-time highs. The Russell 2000, which is 2,000 stocks, IWM, if you're following along at home, is trading pretty much at an all-time high. It's 0.16% below an all-time high. Yesterday hit an all-time high. So super strong action. Big consolidation, move sideways. Volume, I'll speak about that because this impacts all of the indices, has dried up over the last few weeks. Now, it's August, it's summer, they say, oh, people are in the Hamptons, you know, et cetera, et cetera, et cetera. From my standpoint, it's real simple. It's healthy action. You know, I mentioned this a few weeks ago when I came in and covered that one time before we had the big pop. It's like, even with all this negativity, the NASDAQ was down only 8% from an all-time high. Pullbacks happen. They're normal. It's not fun, but they happen. The mid-cap, MDY, Russell, sorry, not the Russell, the mid-cap 400, mid-cap stocks, the Russell was IWM, the mid-cap's MDY, already broke out, hit new all-time highs, and again today, all-time highs. And for the year-to-date change, the mid-cap's up about 17%, the Russell 2000's leading the pack up about 22.5%, thereabouts. Let's talk about the NASDAQ 100. The NASDAQ 100, the QQQ, is up about 19% for the year. And it's about 2.5-3% below its all-time high. The S&P 500 is up about 13.5% for the year. And it's about 0.4% below its all-time high. I believe it hit an all-time high yesterday. So, and again, you can look at the Dow. Let's throw that one in there as well, since it's part of the major indices. You're up 11% for the year there. And you're 1.76%, about 2% below an all-time high there. So, again, when you look at the market, you look at the major indices, remember, the market's a basket of stocks. I always like to say, it's in the book as well, the market's speaking, and then ask, are you listening? Well, Adam, how does the market speak to me? It doesn't talk. Well, it's nonverbal communication, in my opinion. Yeah, it communicates. It doesn't speak verbally like I'm speaking to you now, but it communicates to us. So what do I do? I want to listen to the market. You can scan the market. You can look at what's working. You know, I built all this on marketterminal.com. It's really easy for me to do it. We've got breakouts. Every day, I can see which stocks are breaking out. The market's speaking to me. Setups. We've got see which stocks are setting up to break out. We've got large cap setups, tight setups, small cap setups, you know, mid cap setups. In the breakouts, you've got top breakouts. You've got high volume breakouts, you know, so on and so forth. So when I see the first breakout today, on the list, on marketterminal.com, Chevron, CVX. Wait a minute, what? Now the market's speaking to me. Instantly, I'm going to look at the XLE, which is an ETF that tracks oil stocks. Oh, that's breaking out. By the way, on Market Terminal, you also have a stock section. You also have an ETF section, which shows you everything I just mentioned, the breakouts, the setups, breakdowns as well, movers. You can do that with stocks or ETFs. So the XLE is breaking out today. Well, all right. How about the XOP, another ETF that tracks oil and gas exploration stocks? That's breaking out as well. Oh, all right. How about the OIH? The OIH, oil services, breaking out of a little handle here. So I've got the XLE, the OIH, the XOP, telling me, hey, oil and gas stocks likely going higher. The XLE is the energy sector. All right. I'm going to go look at a lot of energy stocks. XOM, which is ExxonMobil, not really breaking out just yet, but kind of setting up to break out. So let's look at some more breakouts. Let's find some more. Shell, S-H-E-L, on the setups list. Hasn't broken out yet, but something I'm going to watch. Why? Because that's how the market speaks. Our job is to listen and to get aligned with it. So if the energy sector is a sector that's breaking out now, that's, you know, skate to where the puck is going, Gretzky said. So I want to skate to where the puck is going, right? CVE, by the way, on Market Terminal, below each stock, I've got a rolling ticker, a ticker tape of the highest ranked stocks in the group. And we've got that CVE is number 3. That's also breaking out. All right. Suncor, SU, another energy stock hasn't broken out yet, still building a little handle here. EC, which is another energy stock, setting up to break out. 1775 is a nice pivot. You're at 17, just right below her. Again, I'm not sitting here predicting. I'm not sitting here telling you, forecasting, oh, my belief that the energy is going to go higher in the next 6 months. I'm interpreting what I see happening in real time. And that becomes really powerful. Because why? What we can do, and do differently than others, is get an edge. Looking at price, looking at volume, why those are facts. Objective facts. Not subjective opinions. I'm not telling you, oh, I think, you know, I like, I'm going to use a sports team. I like the Knicks. I like the Magic. Gary likes the Mets. Someone else

0: looking to find stocks that can go up. I mean, I've got a group that's emerging right now while other groups are resting, like the semiconductors were leading. By the way, they were doing this the last, you know, in the second quarter, last few months, and they paused in July. And now you have other areas that are showing up, which is helping the market march higher or just stay near record highs, depending on the index that you look at. The mid-caps are at new all-time highs. The Russell hit an all-time high yesterday. The S&P's, same thing, hit an all-time high, just right there, near an all-time high. Why? Other areas are working. Regional banks, another area that I saw in Market Terminal 2 weeks ago, it's just a lot of these stocks are breaking out. And I'm like, what is going on here? So I look at the KRE. And then all of a sudden, they start going. And now we've got a bunch of regional banks that are setting up and also had big runs. Another regional bank, it's HTS. Let's see, hold on a second here. No, there's, I'll get to it a little bit later. I'll share it with you. Big moves. Usually these stocks, it's called the cousin stock theory. They tend to go together in packs. Not always, but they tend to go in packs. And that's the importance of knowing sectors and where we are. That being said, up next, we've got a lot more to cover. I want to thank you very much for being here. I'm Adam Sarhan. This is the one and only Investor's Edge.
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1: In case you're just joining us or missed any part of the show, you can go to GaryK.com, rewind, fast forward, listen at your convenience on any device you want. Now, spoke about a few things, the beginning risk, the importance of risk management, spoke about the market, end of the week in review, which is probably going to be the title for the show this week, is going to be week in review. Spoke about the fact that we see energy stocks breaking out, an emerging area. Spoke about the fact that volume is drying up as the market stays perched near record highs, or depending on the index, hitting record highs. Now, obviously, you want to see volume expand. I'd like to see a breakout here on heavy volume, but I get it. Low volume is good when the market's not moving. It's a dull market. There's an old expression on Wall Street that says, don't short a dull market. Don't short a bull market. We're in both. We're in a dull market. That's a bull market. What happened today? Just a little pullback after a big move up. That's it. So, again, you're just sitting tight action, quiet, so on and so forth. So then we spoke about breakouts, energy stocks emerging. On marketterminal.com, we got Chevron, the number one or the top breakout, sorted by market cap. A few other breakouts we can cover. And again, these are not buying recommendations. Everything I'm saying is general informational purposes only. No investment advice has been given. And then every other investing involves risk and every other disclaimer you can think of. All right. And by the way, breakouts. Just because a stock breaks out or a sector breaks out doesn't mean it has to keep going higher. But in order for it to go higher, if it's going sideways, the first thing it has to do is break out. For example, to illustrate this, imagine you have a stock that's trading between 50 and 55 for 6 months. Well, if it's going to double and go to 100, it has to, by definition, break above resistance, which is 55 in that example. 50 would be support. That's it. If it's going to cut in half and go to 25, it has to break below support. So breakouts is when a stock breaks above resistance. And a breakdown is when it breaks below support. That's it. So the importance of knowing breakouts, you can tell you a few things. It can tell you in a really healthy environment, the market's up a lot. You got lots of breakouts, 50, 100 breakouts on market terminal. Hey, that tells me there's the animal spirits, the bulls are in control. There's something here. Because what are the indices? The indices are a basket of stocks. They reflect what's happening in the market. So, again, just because the stock breaks up doesn't mean it has to keep going and double and triple. But if it's ever going to double and triple, by definition, it has to break out at some point in time of a trading range. If it's just going up, up, up, up, up, up, great. Eventually, it's going to consolidate. It's another one of those. That's what stocks do for the most part. I don't think I've ever seen a stock not consolidate, not base, not build a sideways pattern, pause and pull back and consolidate. It happens. Sideways consolidations or a downward pullback or correction. Stocks correct. And then that gives the stock a chance to pause and catch its breath. It builds a new base, builds new support, new resistance, and then boom, breaks down again and keeps going. Or it breaks down and fails. That's it. So breakouts, they're important because they tell me something has changed. Elon Musk, Steve Jobs, there's something called signal versus noise. They can separate external events and look for signals and forget about the noise. Noise doesn't matter. Signals matter. So as far as whatever the desired results you're looking for are. So breakouts for me are signals because not all breakouts work. But in order to get that huge move, they start with breakouts. Does that make sense? I hope it does. That's a rhetorical question. I can't hear you. I don't know you. I can't see you. But I hope it does. All right. That being said, let's move forward. Chevron broke out today. NU broke out today. Lower half of the range. It gapped up on earnings, I believe. NU Holdings. This is another bank. So regional banks, I spoke about that earlier as an area that was jumping out at me a few weeks ago. Still acting well. Another breakout. FTI. Oil and gas. Like Chevron. So we're four stocks in. Sony's also breaking out, SLNY. This is the fourth stock now. And you got two oil stocks out of four. Doesn't mean any. It's just, that's how the market speaks, right? Next, Carvana, CVNA. Low-level breakout there. But still breaking out. Disney's breaking out today from a mid-level base, little handle area that are breaking out of. GMAB, biotech company. Base on top of base. A few gaps up here recently, so that's being accumulated by the institutions most likely. Let me go ahead and see that. Yep, DAR, Darling Ingredients. Packaged food stock breaking out. Vodafone, VOD, another stock breaking out today. telecommunications, HTFL, powerful healthcare company, healthcare information services, good breakout, revenues expected to grow nicely here. Interesting, good volume today too, on earnings. There we go, that's what I was looking for. Okay. A DNTH, biotech company, little baby breakout there. ZIM, Zim Integrated Shipping. These guys, it's a shipping company. By the way, there's other shippers as well that showed up today, which I can get to depending on time. Tidewater, TDW, Tom David Walter, breaking out today, oil and gas. ENVA, little baby breakout there, not too much. Let's see here. What else do I want to share with you? ETON, it's a nice gap up today and a breakout. And there's a difference between a gap and a breakout, which I'll get to in a few minutes. Newsmax, the conservative news channel, NMAX is breaking out today on volume, on earnings, by the way. JCAP, big move up. Jefferson Capital. Let's see here. What else I'm going? WWW, Wolverine Worldwide. Small cap breakout. JBIO, biotech breakout. And that's pretty much it for the breakouts that I want to share. No, I'll pass on that. Okay. So, again, those are the breakouts. Now, setups, if you go to setups, you've got a bunch of tight setups. All right, let's talk about some of them. The big banks. 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You got a pivot point there of 192.61, 10 cents above the recent high of 192.51. Good action there, right near its pivot point. 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Again, these are not my ideas, just I want to see what's moving. Where's the money? 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Financials. So my brain's going to go to the XLF. Let me go look at those financials, see how they're doing. Extended, you had a breakout a few weeks ago, and he's been riding the 21-day all the way up. Nothing bad to say. So in fact, if anything, it's somewhat extended here, but rightfully so, because a lot of these banks that are in there had big moves recently. You can look at Goldman Sachs, GS, had a big move recently. Now he's just pulling back. JP Morgan, let's see what he's doing. Actually, Goldman's below the 50-day. JP Morgan had a huge move recently, 293 to 362. It's a big move. Bank of America, BAC, big move, 49 to 64 in the last few months since May. So again, you can go on and on and on and on. There's a lot more setups too. This, let's see, which one I'll show you. It's a big one here. See if I can find it. Yeah, I'll find it for you. I'll come back. So again, what was it, FITB? That one's setting up also. That one had a big move, 42 to 58. That's a regional bank also, Fifth Third Bank. So again, I don't want to get lost in the weeds because I can spend hours and hours and hours and hours doing this. To me, this is a tremendously enjoyable work because I feel like I'm hunting, like hunting and gathering, you know, the caveman style. To me, this is just searching for gold, treasure hunting. However, whatever way you want to explain it, that's how my brain looks at this activity. It's like, okay, let me go through these and take my time with them. Because if I can see these setups before they break out and then I can find good breakouts and be on it like white on rice, hey, that's good. And you find one or two good ones a year and you're really happy. You're a happy camper. So if not more than that, that'd be great. So again, those are the tight setups. There's large cap setups, small and mid cap setups. There's movers up today. That's also another way of listening to the market. Again, I like to ask the market speaking, how are you listening? Let's look at the movers. Where are the movers up on volume? Volume shows you what the big institutions are doing. SanDisk, SNDK, rallied to the 50-day on volume. Reddit gapped up today. After gapping down just about 2 weeks ago, I think it was, for earnings. Reversed all that and came right back up. That tells me, hey, yeah, it was a bad day on earnings, but the market immediately bought it right back up. So, again, take your time. Market's near all-time highs. We're in a bull market. It happens. The volume's drying up. All right. Up next, we got a lot more to cover. I'm Adam Sarhan. This is the one and only Investor's Edge.
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7: 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Zach Morris recaps the day in sports, and we'll learn more about a new report on the homeless in our state from the Wisconsin Policy Forum.
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1: 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In case you're just joining us or missed any part of the show, we covered a lot. 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Spoke about leverage, the importance of risk, so on and so forth. So a few minutes left in the show. I want to go ahead and talk about another important topic. Again, the market speaking. Our job is to listen, put our emotions, put our biases aside. And this is where I want to go here. If you have a mind, you have biases. These are called cognitive biases. If you're not familiar with them, Google them. It's extremely dry topic for most folks. They're not interested in hearing about their biases. They're interested in something that's more entertaining. But if you really want to dig deep and dive into your own mental walls, is what I call them. Ever do something and hit a wall? You know, we all have. I have a whole chapter about both these topics in my book. One is called mental walls, the other one's called cognitive biases. We all have. We have these unconscious walls. Sometimes they're conscious. What am I avoiding? It's a great question to ask. Why am I not doing the sit-ups? For me, it's the sit-ups. It's very clear. And I've had this struggle for my entire life. Why am I not doing those sit-ups? I'm using the sit-ups because we all can relate to it, right? Whatever that is, that thing it is that you're avoiding, could be a hard conversation, could be a sales call, could be sit-ups, could be anything. But why? What are you avoiding and why are you avoiding it? There's these biases that impact our decisions. Again, if you have a mind, you have biases. Why am I making these decisions? You ever find yourself in a loop or pattern over and over and over again? It's almost like Groundhog Day. It's like, oh, I know I should do the sit-ups, but I'm not doing the sit-ups. And then you say, oh, well, I want to get a flat stomach or I want to get a six-pack. You ask yourself, how many sit-ups you did today? None. I want to make more money, Adam. Get this all the time. Okay. How many? What's your offer? What are you selling people? How many people do you tell about your offer? Enough or not enough? If it's not enough, tell more people. And if they're not buying what you're selling, change your offer. I want to lose weight, but I want to eat cookies. No candy or chocolate, whatever it is, right? For me, those are all my vices. I like candy, I like chocolate, I like cookies, I like cheesecake, I like it all. I got a sweet tooth. It's a pretty big one too. So I got to control it. Actively control it. It's not a diet. No. It's a lifestyle. Every single day. It's calories in versus calories out. That's all that matters with the weight in that example. But why, you know, what is it? Like, oh yeah, if I just do this, what are those mental walls? What are those cognitive biases that are causing me to repeat on almost autopilot for most people the same habits and routines every single day? Well, people are creatures of habits. Yes, we're emotional creatures. We want to avoid pain for the most part and seek pleasure. But why are we on autopilot? I see it in my kids, it's so clear, because there's a perception of pain. Not physical pain, if I do the sit-ups, but there's a perception of pain. The story I'm telling myself, people love stories, the story I'm telling myself unconsciously is, oh yeah, sit-ups, pain, no, I don't want to do it. Just like a kid, you want to do your homework? I don't know any kid in the history of the world that said, gets home from school and the first thing they want to do is take out their backpack with full energy and like, I want to do my homework. It just doesn't happen. Maybe some kids happen, but I don't know those kids, right? So I didn't do it when I was a kid, so let's put it that way. Forget anybody else. I didn't do that. So, okay. But once you can switch that to a conscious, hey, this is pleasure, this is good for me, then all of a sudden going to the gym, for people that love going to the gym, just becomes something that they do because they see the pleasure from it. And in fact, they can switch it. I have pleasure eating the cookie or chocolate or cheesecake or anything else you want. But they don't. Why? Because they know that the sugar is not good for them. And they get pleasure from going to the gym. They made that a habit. And I have a whole coaching program where I help people do this. It's very powerful. You have interest, you can go to info. When you email me, info@fineleadingstocks.com, I have to have the conversation. But these are patterns. It's another one of those. I do this with myself every single day. What are my habits? And all we are is just cumulative, right? Buffett talks about compounding. We compound our habits. We compound our relationships. We compound, basically, our decisions. We compound just about everything in life. So the question to you is, what are you avoiding and why? Do you want to keep avoiding it? Yes or no? And if the answer is yes, that's fine. It's your choice. The answer is no. Okay. How do we consciously switch, create the habit to help us attack it instead of avoiding it? And don't just do it like, oh yeah, I'll do 5 sit-ups and stop. No, it's not going to give you the results you want. What action is required to get the results I want in the market? Oh, Adam, you work so much. Yeah, I do work. I love it. To me, I don't even consider it work. I look at the markets, I look at the breakouts, I look at the setups, I look at the movers, I look at the movers up on volume. The market's speaking to me. I take my biases aside. I write down. Magic happens when I write things down. So people journal. I write down my thoughts before the market opens, after the close, when not during the day. And I look back and go, hey, what did I think was going to happen? What actually happened? There's a disconnect. What did I miss and why? How do I improve? How do I get better? Et cetera, et cetera. And then it improve. It's just that simple. Do the work. Most of the time, you know, again, Dalio talks about this in his principles book. There's a pain jungle, a perception of pain, and then there's a pleasure paradise right after the pain jungle. Once you realize it's not real pain, it's just a made up story, and you can adjust that story, you can change the story anytime you want, and you push through it, you actually do the sit ups, and you make that a habit, you do them and do them and do them. Guess what? Or comes right after that thing is that you're avoiding most of the time. Not always, most of the time. And I'm talking about emotional pain, not physical pain. And I'm talking about the perception of the pain, not an actual painful event. When I do the sit-ups, I'm fine doing the sit-ups. It's the getting me to do them is the issue, right? That's the emotional pain that I was talking about. So same thing with the market. What is your research? What are you doing? How are you preparing? The preparation, right? That's how winners win, the preparation. So, hope this has been helpful. I know we're about to wrap up here. We're in a bull market. Until we see any heavy, heavy selling show up, it's important to understand the bulls are in control. And we'll see what happens next week. We had inflation come out this week. Didn't really beat estimates. Fed doesn't have to raise rates immediately. See what happens. Take your time. As always, I believe that's all the time we have today. I want to thank you very much for being here. This is the one and only Investor's Edge.
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17: From ABC News, I'm Dave Packer. Bracing in Hawaii for what could be a hurricane when it arrives this weekend. The Red Cross says it's mobilizing staff and volunteers at Inspire Church. Pastor Clint Chinnan says his team is ready.
18: We were able to provide beddings, food, shelter, not just for people, but for their pets.
17: ABC's Alex Stone.
19: Hurricane warnings are now up for Hawaii County as Tropical Storm Lala continues churning closer to the Hawaiian Islands. It's now forecast to become a hurricane as it approaches the Big Island on Saturday. The exact timing and intensity are still uncertain, and much of it will depend on how close it tracks to the Hawaiian Islands. But still, heavy rain, strong wind, and rough surf are expected in Hawaii through the weekend.
17: In a New York courtroom, Luigi Mangione pleaded guilty today to two federal stalking charges and admitted to killing UnitedHealthcare CEO Brian Thompson. He now faces up to life in federal prison. Mangione's defense attorney, Karen Friedman Agnifilo, today said that Mangione still needs to fight the state charges.
20: Like the thousands of people who've reached out since this tragedy to share their own experiences, he believed that the system had failed him and destroyed his life.
17: The Army says it's temporarily grounding all Apache helicopter flights in the wake of Wednesday's fatal crash near Fort Hood in Texas that left two soldiers dead. Now an investigation. ABC News contributor and aviation analyst John Nance.
21: They'll be looking for whether or not this was engaged in a particular run. In other words, was it on a training mission or was it just flying from point A to point B? They'll be certainly looking for anything that indicates that there was a loss of control.
17: President Trump denying reports. Families of service members aboard the USS Abraham Lincoln are concerned for their loved one's health.
22: That ship is moving right now, or very shortly, and it's being replaced with another very similar ship. No. Not nearly long enough.
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17: The judge in Alec Murdoch's murder retrial has ordered a change of venue. Court Judge Deborah McClaskin agreed to move the trial out of Colleton County, where Murdoch's wife and son were killed, but she didn't say where it would end up.
26: I'm going to reserve my ruling to the specific county in which this matter will be transferred. You know, let me tell y'all, it takes a village to get this case transferred.
17: Murdoch's conviction was overturned in May by the state Supreme Court. According to new Commerce Department data, Americans unexpectedly cut their spending in July by the biggest drop since May of 2025. And a University of Michigan survey showed shoppers spent less at retailers last month than the month before. Two schools in Santa Fe, New Mexico, placed on lockdown because of a bear threat.
27: A devastating drought across New Mexico and wildfires raging beyond the city limits have driven wildlife into population centers.
28: Over the last several days, we've had at least 4 to 5 reports involving bear activity.
27: Santa Fe Deputy Police Chief Lawrence Barnett says a bear was spotted Thursday near a pair of schools.
28: Both schools were placed in the shelter in place.
27: The bear was later shot with a tranquilizer, loaded onto a truck, and relocated outside of town. Jim Ryan, ABC News.
17: NASA confirms that a fireball seen over Washington State this morning was a meteor. They say it's not part of the current Perseus meteor shower. Dave Packer, ABC News.
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2: Good evening with WHBY News. I'm Terry Kabari. As the owners of Players Pizza and Pub look to the future after fire heavily damages the building, Oshkosh police are investigating a burglary at the site. Police say sometime between 4 and 5 this morning, an individual was captured on security cameras near the scene. The suspect's photo can be found on our website, WHBY.com. A Hobart woman reported missing is found safe. Kristen Berderek walked away from her home along Mahogany Trail around 1 o'clock this afternoon. Berderek has dementia and cognitive issues. She was found around 3 o'clock unharmed. At the Crossroads 41 Music Festival in Oshkosh continues to grow. Organizers say this year's attendance for the three-day event was more than 66,000, the most in its three-year history.
3: 5770.
4: Exploring the relentless challenges it presents and the treatments that, while necessary, often come at a high cost. But understanding the full picture requires more than just the science. It demands insight from those at the forefront of innovation. In addition to speaking with leading experts in the public sector, we had the opportunity to hear from some of the top minds in the private sector. Those who are not only observing the battle against liver cancer, but actively working to change its course.
5: Right. It's called targeted therapy. Is that those cancer cells and all those RR cells in your body that have gone ballistic, right, and are dividing in a way that is not appropriate. There are these molecular targets on them. They express something that you can identify, and you create a molecule to literally go there, hit that target, and make that cancer cell die.
4: As we've uncovered the science, one truth remains undeniable. This battle is not just fought in labs and clinics, but in the lives of those who face this disease every day. In our next chapter, we'll step into the lives of these patients, hearing their stories of courage, resilience, and the harsh realities they face in the fight for survival. Their experiences will shed light on the true cost of this disease and the hope that drives them forward.
6: I don't know what you have going on in your lives, but don't give up.
4: And the game-changing innovations on the horizon.
5: People are waiting, right? They're waiting to see what 2024 is going to bring. They're waiting to see what the Phase 3 is going to be. And they're waiting to see what else we're going to do with 1120 and our other program.
7: Because the way it works doesn't cause hair loss, doesn't cause vomiting, doesn't cause diarrhea.
5: We would love to make a difference, a meaningful difference in patients' lives in the kinds of places we're focused.
7: Really, we're going to see that it helps people to do better with their cancer, and it maintains how they feel and how they live.
8: With just under a million deaths a year globally, the threat of liver cancer creeps up on us every day. A disease that thrives off obesity and alcohol consumption, finding itself a home in a society made of fast food and alcohol ads.
9: I think obviously we need to improve the survival, but we also need to improve quality of life.
5: Tell your immune system to be able to identify the cells that it should have been killing.
8: This is the story of your liver's fight for survival. Liver cancer. It's a silent storm, often building unnoticed until it strikes. In part one of this series, we explored the growing threat, how this disease has become more prevalent, and why the numbers continue to rise.
9: So, you know, I think it's really driven by more obesity and more alcohol. You know, it takes a long time to get liver cancer. We're just starting to see a spike in liver cancer from the Great Recession, like 2007. So you can imagine people started drinking more during the pandemic. I can't even imagine what my clinic is going to look like in 10 years.
10: The Americans apparently drinking their way through quarantine. It's easy to chuckle about that, but it's not funny.
8: We looked at the science, the risks, and the harsh reality of what liver cancer does to the body.
30: Each year, there are almost a million new patients diagnosed with liver cancer. And prognosis isn't great. The reason why is because people usually show up to the doctor's office and they already have pretty advanced disease. The overall survival rate is low, so the five-year survival rate is less than 20%, which means then less than 20% of people who get liver cancer are going to live beyond 5 years.
31: Roughly less than 50,000, a little bit less than 50,000 people die in the United States every year from liver cancer.
8: For every number you hear in a statistic, there is a person behind the number. A mother, father, son, daughter, a neighbor, a friend. If the survival rate wasn't enough of a concern, the path to recovery from the disease is just as arduous.
1: I went outside and just stood outside under the moon and just looked up at the stars and in the heaven and wondered how much more I could tolerate, wondering how far I was going to get and feeling like this might be the end and really feeling not sorry for myself, but sorry for my family and then also sorry for all my students that I was still in relationship with, my community at large. So that night under the stars, I did just lay down in the field in my bathrobe, cried really hard and said goodbye to the world.
8: These are the patients.
1: My name's Kara Hoyt, and I was diagnosed with hepatocellular carcinoma in June of 2014. In 2010, I was diagnosed with a liver failure. I had an emergency room situation where I was cycling one day, and the next day my liver failed, and I turned yellow and blew up overnight. Liver disease can be a silent killer, and we had no idea that my liver was failing until my organs began to shut down. So I had to have blood transfusions. It was just an enormous mass rush to save my life. And it was a pretty cruel blow to find out that then, even after I got stabilized, I would have to continue to be surveillanced or continue to be monitored for the rest of my life for liver cancer.
7: Cancer is very impactful on people's lives. We were talking earlier about the fact that there's nobody who hasn't been impacted in their life by cancer, whether it be a family member, a loved one, a friend. It touches everybody. It's a very frightening disease that in general people don't understand. They don't know really what cancer is, and it's because it's super complicated. Cancer is not one disease. It's a multitude of different diseases that are biologically distinct. Anybody can get it. Doctors get cancer. Healthy people get cancer. Unhealthy people get cancer. It strikes everybody.
1: So I had surveillance done every 6 months, just like my doctor ordered. I stayed in compliance with everything they asked me to do, and that included getting an alpha theta protein marker, which is just for the type of cancer that I got. And I also had ultrasounds done every 6 months. And during one of my visits, a routine visit, my liver had popped a tumor.
11: Hi, my name is Jason Crutchley. I was diagnosed at birth with atrial septal defect, transposition to great vessels, subaortic stenosis, and pulmonary atresia. Basically, I was born with one chamber of my heart instead of four. I had the Fontan procedure. One of the downfalls of the Fontan is the increased pressures throughout the body. Those increased pressures gave me cirrhosis of the liver and also gave me hepatocellular carcinoma.
31: About 80% of these cancers arise in the context of underlying liver disease and chronic inflammation, which makes it way more difficult because you actually have a cancer that arises in an already diseased organ.
11: I was actually being worked up for a transplant in 2017, and in 2018, I had gotten up in the middle of the night. I couldn't sleep, had insomnia, and decided, read through my medical chart just to see what the doctors had written, kind of curious, and so I'm reading through it, and I saw a few things, and all of a sudden I'm reading hepatocellular carcinoma, and I went, wait, what? I know what carcinoma is. What is hepatocellular carcinoma? And it was 3 o'clock in the morning. It was in November, if I recall, of 2018, and I'm like freaking out. What is this? And so the next morning they called me up and said, oh, you didn't know?
1: My name is Lorinda Gray Davis, and I was diagnosed with end-stage liver disease in April of 2017. I was diagnosed with inoperable liver cancer in August of 2017.
9: Cancers like to hide from the immune system. The immune system is constantly trying to fight cancer. Cancer is always hiding from the immune system. And one of the ways that the cancer hides from the immune system is it puts up these blocks on the immune system. The most important molecule that has been identified to date is PD-L1. PD-L1 on a cancer cell binds to PD-1 on a T cell. That's the immune cell that attacks the cancer. And it's basically a don't attack me signal. So it actually turns off the immune system.
1: I was running a high fever. You know, 104 for an adult is not a good thing. And
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12: Partly cloudy skies tonight with lows around 64. East winds 5 to 10 miles per hour. More clouds than sun tomorrow. Slight chance of thunderstorms. High temperatures reach up to 78. cloudy skies expected. Tomorrow night, chance of thunderstorms. Lows level off around 67. I'm meteorologist Paul Frombly with your weatherology forecast on WHBY. Currently 75.
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21: I remember being thrown back on the bed, doctors around me, really don't remember much, but I woke up in ICU. And this doctor comes in and he says, "Miss Gray Davis, you have inoperable liver cancer and you need a liver transplant or you're going to die." It turns around and walks out. And I look at my aunt and I'm like, "What did he say?" I said, "What did he say? Go get him." And so he goes and she goes and gets the doctor, and the doctor comes back in. And I said, "What did you say?" And he said, "You have inoperable liver cancer and you're going to die if you don't get a liver transplant." And that was it.
22: But it was Seneca who said it best. Sometimes even to live is an act of courage.
21: Well, most of the time, if you have liver cancer, you're at end-stage liver disease, your liver's not functioning properly. So the medicines they're giving you to kill the cancer is actually affecting you, and your liver can't process it. And so you're lucky to manage the symptoms and manage the progress.
23: As a runner, I told the doctors that I was pulling my IV, and I ran out of the hospital. And I said, "If you can beat me to my car, you can keep me."
22: For Lorinda, Karen, Jason, and many others, fighting through liver cancer will be one of the biggest acts of courage in their lives. For these three, good fortune and excellent medical efforts saw them through and provided them with new livers and a second fighting chance at life. Yet even they had to face down the barrel of the unforgiving treatments that are needed to fight such an unforgiving disease.
24: Needing to add chemo or radiation that I knew would make me feel worse than I already did, that was frightening.
22: This is the treatment.
25: January 2023. I started a daily chemo pill. It messed me up bad. Physically, mentally, cognitively, I couldn't walk without a walker. I could barely swallow, couldn't eat. When I started hallucinating, my family called my oncologist's office, and I was told to stop the medication immediately. Which I did. My oncologist says there is one more daily pill we can try, but it's an older medication considered a first-generation med. We are giving my body this week to heal. Then we'll try the other pill. If this doesn't work, I'm out of options as far as treatment. But that we would move to palliative care to make me as comfortable as possible, which I am actually fine with. I would rather live a shorter amount of time, but feel pretty good. Then live a longer time and be physically impaired and doped up.
21: So my treatment with the TACE procedure, you know, I remember the doctor looking at the MRI and then discussing with us, you know, this could happen. You know, we may not get the tumor. And I remember just the anxiety of it and not believing that it really was going to work because I didn't know anyone that had liver cancer.
22: A TACE procedure, or transarterial chemoembolization, is a treatment that delivers chemotherapy directly to a liver tumor.
26: There's a treatment which is called intraarterial chemoembolization, so the interventional radiologist will actually go with a catheter straight into the hepatic artery that feeds these tumors and deliver microparticles so that you can selectively treat this tumor and deliver chemotherapy. The idea of this treatment is to shrink the tumor and extend the patient's survival. And in some cases, you know, with these treatments, even if the patient has a tumor that is not resectable or not curable in the beginning, if you actually achieve a significant amount of shrinkage, you may actually be able to resect and cure the patient at a later time.
21: The treatment, it was the fact that they could actually get to the tumor was amazing, but afterwards it was I was sick. I had to stay longer in the hospital just because of my reaction to whatever they had done. It was just the fatigue of having it done. And the end-stage liver disease on top of that is horrible. And just the symptoms of diarrhea, the symptoms of just trying to make it to the bathroom, the nausea. I wish that on no one. At some point, they said, let's go ahead and start with the transplant testing. And so all of it was just pending on MRI scans to make sure that tumor wasn't growing, and if it was, to have to go back in and actually do the procedure again. So one of my coping mechanisms, I can tell you that I would talk to my sister-in-law, and there was a lot of times that she would just sit with me when I cried because I couldn't do it anymore. I felt like there was just not, it was never going to happen. And then I started listening to fight songs, and so I found one, and it's Rachel Platten, and I always feel stupid because I always say, well, what song is that? I said, it's actually called My Fight Song. So, you know, this is my fight song, take back my life song, prove I'm all right song. That was, for me, I had to listen to it over and over again because I had to get out of my head and be willing to fight through this.
22: Everyone needs a fight song, indeed. Battling with liver cancer is no small fight, and battling the symptoms of the treatment, well, that's another war entirely.
0: I was really fortunate to have a really good cancer team. So the tumor board made a lot of decisions and offered those to me. I had a family member that was able to drag me down for those meetings, and they explained which type of procedures that they might use. Irradiation oncologists met with me. And then after I was diagnosed with cancer, I kind of felt like there was almost like a thin veil that fell and separated my life. So behind the curtain, you could see that Karen was still Karen. Karen was still a fighter. Karen wasn't going to give up easily. Karen had plans. She was setting goals. But then behind the veil was a very distraught, anxiety-filled, dark, very frightened person who didn't know from day to day and what was going to happen with their body. You know, I could suddenly go into a failure again. And then once the cancer treatment started, you really began to deal with your mortality in a new way. I spent a lot of hours on the couch, just lying on my back, thinking about the end of my life and had I accomplished everything I wanted to. I began to look at all the avenues that we have as humans. So I looked at the spiritual, the mental, and the physical part, and I was challenging myself. You know, could I stay alert mentally in spite of the treatment I was going through?
1: And unmet medical need is an area where we see patients suffering, right? So it's an area of people with a certain disease who aren't getting the kind of care that they need, or the standard of care is okay, but it could be better, right?
2: I think quality of life.

0: Opdivo and Keytruda were approved for use in advanced liver cancer. The treatment landscape further evolved with the 2020 approval of the combination of Tecentriq and Avastin, which became a first-line therapy for advanced hepatocellular carcinoma, HCC. The combination of the drugs brought a double-pronged attack into the arsenal against liver cancer, with Avastin preventing the formation of new blood vessels that tumors need to grow and spread, and Tecentriq reactivating the immune response by helping immune cells recognize and target the cancer.
1: What we do when we talk about immunotherapy is we take this idea again and reactivate these T cells, make these T cells functional again, so we give drugs that the T cells become highly active and do what they're supposed to do and kill the tumor cell again.
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5: Nathan has taught me to embrace the moment. Age-wise, I mean, I'm in my late 60s. I'm old enough to be his grandfather. Will he be embarrassed to acknowledge me as his dad? I think the most important thing we can do is let them know that they're safe, that they're valued and cared for and loved, and that they're important.
6: I knew I wanted to be adopted by him because of how he taught me to be the person who I am today. And it's coming from a dad that didn't expect to become a dad. And I feel very proud to be his son.
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8: Fire damages in Oshkosh Restaurant. Crews were called to Players Pizza and Pub in the 500 block of West 5th Avenue to find flames coming from the eaves. Everyone inside got out safely. While there's no word on the extent of the damage, staff say the restaurant will be closed for the time being and they will rebuild.
7: Real local news on WHBY and at WHBY.com.
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7: 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We'll check ABC and WHBY News. Highlights from the weekend series is the Brewers and Dodgers clash in L.A. 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

0: for the weekend? We're here to get it started. 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
1: Glad you could be with us. Many Americans treat every product, service, and experience they buy like a research project. But Emily Stewart, senior correspondent at Business Insider, says our obsession with online recommendations is ruining our vacations, homes, and nights out. Emily, take us through it.
2: Yeah, I mean, I think a lot of people have had this experience, right, that you're like, I'm going to go to dinner. And you start looking at all the options. There's a lot of options. You start looking at the reviews, and suddenly you realize that you've spent an hour and a half trying to figure out where you're going to get, like, pizza on a Tuesday night. And, like, do you need the best pizza? Like, probably not. And so, basically, the idea of this was, like, we are kind of encouraged by way of having so many choices and so many opinions about those choices to kind of really try and maximize our lives and seek out the best at every turn. And, you know, the question I think I had is, are we kind of making ourselves miserable in this kind of impossible and often kind of fruitless quest?
1: Yeah. Talk about the guy you spoke to at the beginning of your piece, this James Hardaway. He's thorough, if we can use that word, it seems.
2: Yeah, you know, he told me he's kind of like the reviews guy among his family and friends. You know, before every decision, he looks at Wirecutter, he looks at Consumer Reports, he goes to Yelp, he goes to Reddit, he goes to YouTube. And he said, you know, he does this all of the time, but he kind of, you know, took a moment of self-reflection and said, like, I'm not sure if this is actually making things better. He talked about buying a baby stroller for his first child a few years ago, and he and his wife identified the best one. It's $450. They get it, and they realize they don't like it, and they get rid of it in a few months. And they actually buy something much cheaper that is not recommended by anybody because it works better for them. And so I think that is kind of like what we are seeing here a little bit. A lot of people have that experience, right, where you think you got the best thing, and then you're sitting there and like, did this make a difference? You know, who knows?
1: We're speaking with Emily Stewart, senior correspondent at Business Insider. Her story is called Reviews Are Ruining Your Life. I mean, whatever happened to, and it wasn't that long ago, I would just say, Emily, I need a Chinese restaurant for Saturday night. Which got, right? And you'd rattle one off. Like, what happened to good old-fashioned friend recommendations?
2: Yeah, I mean, I think, you know, to some extent, the review stuff is good, right? Like, you want to democratize information. It is nice to be able to look at the internet if you don't have a friend that knows a good Chinese restaurant. I think kind of what happens is that we wind up in a situation where we're constantly dissatisfied. And there's research that talks about this, right? This shows this, that kind of sometimes when we have so many choices, we wind up more dissatisfied because we feel sort of decision paralysis, or because, you know, we do make a decision and then we spend, you know, all of this time thinking, well, like, is this the best pair of jeans? Could I have found a better pair of jeans? Is this the best Chinese restaurant? And a lot of the answer for this is also that the best for me is not the best for you. Like, a Chinese restaurant you like, I may think is awful, right? And so I do think sometimes too, especially when we're looking at strangers on the internet, like, we don't know those people's priorities. We don't know their lifestyles. We don't know their preferences. And so we're sort of guessing based on opinions of people. We have no idea about anything about them.
1: Yeah. And on top of that, it's just hard to tell which ones are legit, you know, that haven't been written by, you know, AI, for example, or by, you know, employees themselves, if it's, for example, a restaurant.
2: Right. I mean, that is also an issue.
1: Thanks, Emily. Emily Stewart, senior correspondent at Business Insider. Coming up next on This Weekend, a wild lost dog reunion.
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4: From ABC News, I'm Chuck Severson. Breaking news, Virginia State University is on lockdown as they investigate a shooting on campus earlier today. The severity of the shooting not immediately clear, but university officials in a post to social media say there were several suspects and victims shot, no injuries appearing to be life-threatening. Lifeguards have been making rescues in rough surf off Hawaiian Islands, and ABC News forecaster Leslie Lopez tells why.
5: Tropical storm Lala in the Pacific is barreling towards Hawaii. On the forecast track, it could become a Category 1 hurricane by Saturday morning as it approaches the Big Island. A hurricane warning is in effect. And hurricane-force gusts, dangerous surf are the biggest threat, along with 2 feet of rainfall right through the weekend.
4: The Red Cross says it's mobilizing staff and volunteers in case evacuation shelters would be needed. One location preparing is Inspire Church, says Pastor Clint Chenin.
6: We were able to provide beddings, food, shelter, not just for people, but for their pets.
4: All of Indiana under a state of emergency following a storm that dropped several inches of rain. On the scene, ABC's Alex Perez.
7: Here in Anderson, Indiana, this area is still completely underwater.
8: The water is halfway up the garage.
7: We met Joan Reed as she still can't get to her rental property. Her son Elliot has been kayaking down the street to check on it and work on getting some of that water out.
8: I'm sure everything in there is going to be ruined.
7: Some parts of the Midwest got more than a foot of rain this week, and unfortunately, many areas are bracing for even more as we head into the weekend.
4: Magnitude 7.7 earthquake struck off the coast of Indonesia early today, killing at least 38 people, injuring over a dozen others, and collapsing buildings like this one. An oil tanker owned by Abu Dhabi's government was attacked today in the Strait of Hormuz, says state media. Iran-backed Houthi rebels attacked a Red Sea port in southern Lebanon, 7 people killed in an Israeli air attack. You're listening to ABC News.
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4: Action after a deadly military chopper crash. ABC's Jay O'Brien.
13: We've learned the Army has ordered a temporary grounding of all Apache helicopter training flights after that fatal crash this Wednesday near Fort Hood, Texas. Apache helicopters have a higher rate of incidents compared to other aircraft, but it's unclear exactly what caused this week's crash. And the Army saying Apache training flights will remain grounded until it has a better sense of exactly what went wrong here.
4: Helicopter crash happened during a maintenance test flight. It crashed, burst into flames, and ignited a grass fire. Five victims plus a suspected gunman are dead and another person in critical condition following a shooting in Missaukee County, Michigan. State Police Lieutenant Ashley Miller.
14: We're going to conduct a thorough investigation, and we want to make sure to keep our community members up to date on our current situation and what we're discovering throughout this process.
4: Lunar lovers, stargazers, astronomy admirers are welcome to see what goes on at the Kennedy Space Center for 2 days in November, the 7th and 8th. NASA's historic shuttle landing facility will be open to the public and will feature in an exhibition called Max Power, what NASA uses to complete its missions.
3: Max Power is a chance to show the world NASA's leadership in aviation firsthand. And one of the ways we'll be doing that is by sharing what it's like to work with the world's best research aircraft.
4: It's NASA Director of Aeronautics, Lori Grindle. Chuck Sievertson, ABC News.
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17: 81 today, under partly cloudy skies, east winds 5 to 10 miles per hour. Mainly cloudy skies expected tonight, slight chance for storms, lows dip down to about 68. Slight chance for storms tomorrow. Highs around 84. Sunshine mixed with clouds at times. I'm meteorologist Paul Frombly with your weatherology forecast on WHBY. Right now, 64.
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19: Water system cyber attacks. I'm Gordon Deal with Nicole Murray. Thanks for spending part of your weekend with us. Here's what's up this hour.
20: Some lawmakers on Capitol Hill want protections after hackers exploited water systems in at least 12 different states.
19: On the back-to-school front, what can parents do when their kid says that nobody likes them?
20: In the wake of the World Cup, Americans are adjusting their travel plans. We'll explain what's trending.
19: And the fraud squad at Caltech that catches liars on school applications.
21: You know, colleges have all sorts of systems in place for checking applications. From what I understand, I think Caltech has a pretty extensive process, in that they really value integrity and honesty. And, you know, a lot of schools do that as well, but they just kind of have a very formalized and thorough process to check every single application.
19: Roshan Fernandez at the Wall Street Journal on the team that vets the application of every admitted student at California Institute of Technology. Cyber attacks on U.S. water systems that officials suspect may be linked to hackers in Iran have been reported in at least a dozen states. How worried should we be? Analysis from Annie Fixler, cyber policy expert with the Foundation for Defense of Democracies. Annie, what has happened?
22: So, over the past couple weeks, we have seen reports of hackers, so far unnamed, who have compromised water utilities, primarily small water utilities, it appears, across the country. The news first broke out of Minnesota, but additional states have come forward saying we've had incidents here as well. What we're seeing happen is that hackers are compromising particular technologies that control processes within water utilities. So it might control pumps or valves or switches, things that control how the water actually moves. And so it is deeply concerning that we're seeing hackers attack the actual operation of these systems.
19: Yeah, are there, I guess, problems here because these water systems have poor defenses, or the hackers that good? What do you make of this?
22: Unfortunately, it's the former. Too many water systems have left their infrastructure unprotected. Many of these systems were built, you know, 10 or 15 years ago, maybe longer. They were built for efficiency. It's much easier to have one operator manage multiple systems remotely than it is to have 10 or 15 operators who are manually operating systems. So we switched over to remote monitoring, remote operating, using equipment. The particular piece of technology involved is called a programmable logic controller, PLC. Basically, it's a computer that controls processes within a system. And unfortunately, many of these have been left exposed to the open internet. So rather than having strong passwords and firewalls and multiple layers of defenses to protect against an unauthorized user getting access, we have left them exposed. And so hackers are taking advantage of that and causing disruption because they can.
19: If they wanted to do worse things with these water systems, could they?
22: That's certainly the concern. You know, each water system is configured uniquely. They all have bespoke operations, and that actually gives defenders an advantage because they know precisely how their system works. But the concern is where the hackers got access to, deep within the industrial control system network, that perhaps they could do worse, that perhaps they could shut off alarms and then alter chemical composition to, you know, really cause a public health problem. Again, we haven't seen that yet, and I want to caution listeners that that's not what's going on here, because, you know, certainly we don't want the public panicking that there's a problem with their water system, but we should be moving swiftly to get these systems defended, because that's over the horizon.
19: We're speaking with Annie Fixler, cyber policy expert with the Foundation for Defense of Democracies, and we're talking about cyber attacks on water systems, at least 12 states as of late. If they wanted to, could these states and or systems easily update?
22: I don't know about easily, but it's certainly doable. The FBI and the Department of Homeland Security have put out guidance about how to better protect the pieces of equipment that we're talking about. The manufacturers themselves have put out a number of advisories about how to better configure systems, how to protect them better. So they're certainly doable. It may be difficult, honestly, for small operators who don't have the technical expertise to do it. So it's completely doable, but you still need a human who understands it to make the changes.
19: Yeah. What's next? Electrical grids? I mean, if Iran is behind this and they wanted to, is that just as easily done?
22: Yeah. The electric grid, transportation systems, communication systems, all of our critical infrastructure, or rather far too much of our critical infrastructure, is unprotected.
19: Yeah.
22: And water is some of the least protected, but it's also some of the most distributed. So there are tens, if not hundreds of thousands, of water utilities across the country, which means that they're small, and which means they don't necessarily have a lot of expertise or resources, money, but there's only so much impact you can have if you attack one water system. We have far fewer electric utilities, so one compromise of a single electric utility might have a more dramatic impact in terms of geography than one water system.
19: Thanks, Annie. Annie Fixler, cyber policy expert with the Foundation for Defense of Democracies. Coming up next on This Weekend, addressing a back-to-school fear.

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0: Ready for the weekend? We're here to get it started. This Weekend with Gordon Deal.
1: Thanks for being with us as the new school year inches close here. Here's an issue that scares many parents. Children who secretly worry they'll eat lunch alone or won't make friends. Dealing with that from clinical psychologist Dr. Eileen Kennedy Moore, host of the podcast Kids Ask Dr. Friendtastic. Doctor, we all have that fear that kids will say, nobody likes me.
2: So it is a fear, right? Because we all have this need to belong, to be accepted, and kids can be mean. So sometimes your child will get feedback from the other kids that they don't like them. And sometimes it's an ongoing problem with the kid's social skills, and sometimes it's just a conflict with a particular friend.
1: Boy, how much of this might also be tied to COVID at this point and the isolation factor and lack of social skills?
2: Well, there's a lot of theories about that. Some of the kids now who, like, COVID started 6 years ago, so I don't know that it had that much of an impact with the very young children because they want it to be with their parents. But with the older kids, it's debatable about does it still have an impact or not. It's certainly changed our families. We're more used to just kind of staying home and being apart. And what kids need is to be around their peers. That's really important. It's like oxygen for them.
1: Nothing like having the oxygen sucked out of you when your kid comes home from school and utters that phrase, nobody likes me, or, hey, who'd you sit with at lunch? Nobody. You know, I ate by myself. Well, how do we deal with that as parents? What should we say?
2: This is so hard for parents because we feel so helpless because we can't go out there and make friends for our kids. But there actually are a lot of things that we as parents can do. When your kid comes home saying something like that, the first step is just to give them a little extra loving, because when a kid is facing rejection outside the home, they really need to be able to come home to safety and acceptance. So this is not the time to say, see, didn't I tell you if you did that, this would happen?
1: Oh.
2: Not the time.
1: Yeah.
2: Comfort first, comfort first. I'm sure you're right, but comfort first.
1: Mm.
2: After that, it may be helpful to, if this kid is in school already, to talk to the teacher. See what the teacher observes about what your child is doing. Sometimes kids have habits that are off-putting for their peers, and that can be really useful information because then we can teach the kid to do something else. Sometimes the problem is that the child is not reaching out to friends. So we have to be thinking about, how can they show that they're open to friendship? Can they smile? Can they greet people? Can they do a small act of kindness every day? Those are all good goals. You can also use your deep knowledge of your child and try to get them involved in activities where they're going to find their people.
1: Okay.
2: So that can be very useful because kids make friends by doing fun things together. But the main thing I would say is don't give up. This is something that we can work on. I have a podcast called Kids Ask Dr. Friendtastic. It's 5 minutes, comes out every week, and every episode features an audio recording of a question from a kid about friendship. And then I try to say something practical, thoughtful, and hopefully research-based.
1: Very good. We're speaking with Dr. Eileen Kennedy Moore, clinical psychologist. What if you are a parent who kind of knows your kid can be annoying at times?
2: Yes, so this is a very common problem, and we all make social mistakes. We all do, like, tell a joke and it's not funny, or ask a question and nobody's interested. That's fine as long as we don't persist. Kids run into trouble when they keep doing that annoying thing. So help your child to recognize stop signals. I have kids in my practice sometimes list all the ways that we can tell someone is telling us to stop. Quit it. Cut it out. You're being annoying. Kids can be very blunt. And sometimes the signal is nonverbal. They're going, or they're walking away. All of those are signs that we need to stop. If we don't, we're saying to the other person, I don't care what you feel. I'm just doing this anyway. And that's not going to win points with friends.
1: Mm.
2: So some kids have a hard time stopping. And for them, we need to give them something to do instead. That might mean sit on your hands. Or if walking in line is a problem, maybe put your hands in your pocket while you're walking in line. Or with some kids, they could say, I'm going to stop now. that's a little bit awkward, but it gives them that extra 2 seconds of breaking room, and it signals to the other person, I'm working on it. I'm trying to stop.
1: Wow. Love that. Is there such a thing as like a practicing with your kid for certain scenarios over the summer before school starts to head any of this off?
2: Absolutely. Role play can be very useful for helping kids to learn how to do it. So we could practice, for instance, asking interested questions. Interested questions begin with what or how, because they tend to get more elaborate answers out of the other person.
1: Thanks, Doctor. That is Dr. Eileen Kennedy Moore. Again, the podcast is called Kids Ask Dr. Friendtastic. Coming up next on This Weekend, turning heartbreak into a trend.

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0: glad you could spend part of your weekend with us. The idea of getting a divorce used to be met with negativity and shame, but the attitude about ending a relationship is changing. Here's this weekend's Nicole Murray.
1: Today, talking about divorce being hot, here to discuss is family law attorney Jennifer Hargrave. So how are people looking at divorce these days? What's the trend there?
2: I think there is a rising trend to recognize that, you know, it takes a lot of courage to end something that isn't working. And when you step out of all of these, you know, restraints and rules and trying to please everybody else and, you know, putting yourself second, like there's just a newfound freedom that people find when they make the decision to divorce, and they're celebrating that. And, you know, I'm all for celebrating empowerment too. So I think there's a really positive spin on something that is, you know, it's a heartbreak. I mean, when a relationship fails, obviously there's a lot of hurt, but when you can take that hurt and turn it into something positive, you know, yeah, let's celebrate.
1: Absolutely. Are there different attitudes when it's a woman versus a man with something like this?
2: I mean, I think generally, you know, for women, just kind of given different roles and cultural expectations and all of that, I think there's a little bit more of that newfound freedom that comes in divorce. So I think they're, and also with their girlfriends, you know, who are going to celebrate them getting rid of the guy they never liked anyway, there seems to be a little bit more community celebration when it comes to that. I don't see a lot of men doing that, but I think, you know, men may be celebrating in different ways. And, you know, I know for a lot of my male clients, ending a bad relationship is also just as painful as it is for women. They just may not be as vocal about that or as sharing, but, you know, they go on to do great things too. So I think the important thing is that when you're living in a broken relationship, it's so taxing and it's so hard. And so kind of when you decide to end the relationship, you can begin a healing process, whether you're a man or a woman.
1: You had mentioned something that men tend to celebrate divorce a little differently. Any idea how?
2: I mean, you know, they might go on a hunting trip with their buddies, if that's their thing, or, you know, get together and do some sports. You know, I'm being very stereotypical here. But, I mean, you know, whatever it is that allows you to feel connected to the people who love you, and you're doing an activity that's meaningful to you, maybe it's something that you gave up to try and make the marriage work, right? Like a lot of people do that. You have things that you love, and your partner doesn't love that you do those. And so when a relationship is ending, you know, it's a good time to reconnect with those things that you really love in life.
1: Now, what is this trend called? Has it been given a name?
2: I mean, I've seen this sort of a TikTok trend, kind of the hot summer, hot divorce. And I think it's recognizing summer is a popular time for divorces to happen for a lot of reasons, especially if you have kids. You know, you're going through transitions, the end of school year, they're not going to school, so there's already a break in the routines. And so it can be a good time to be making some of those big life transitions before school starts up.
1: Right.
2: And, you know, it's just a different, it's a time of transition. It can be a good time. Work schedules are usually a little bit more flexible, so it can also be a good time to, you know, if you need to take work time off from work to go meet with your divorce lawyer or go to court or whatever, mediation. You know, summer is usually a little bit better time to do that for people.
1: Now, I know we touched on celebrations, but there's also a new type of party being hosted with this trend. What is it?
2: Yeah, I mean, I think that that's where, you know, the friends are all, you know, celebrating that. I love it when they're wearing the shirts of, you know, I found a divorce lawyer, or I'll bring the wine, or whatever it is. And so I think anytime you can get together, the only thing that I caution is, of course, if you have children, do this out of the purview of your children,
1: yes.
2: Right? This is not a celebratory time for them. It's a time where there's a lot of changes happening. And so, you know, while your girlfriends may want to come put the big, you know, divorced and free sign on your front yard, just remember your kids are using your front yard too. So I think it's really important just to be really cognizant. But whatever, you know, whatever you're doing that you can do in your own time with your friends, hey, that's great. Go for it.
0: That's this weekend's Nicole Murray with family law attorney Jennifer Hargrave in Dallas. Coming up next on This Weekend, changing approaches to travel.

0: 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Who busts the bracket? And which school will have the last mascot standing? That's all up to you. 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
1: To every referee, umpire, and judge in high school sports, we want to say, we see you.
2: We see everything you do for us that goes unnoticed.
1: We see the positive role models that you are.
2: We see the way you get unfairly criticized just for doing your job.
1: The truth is, we couldn't play without you.
2: So, thank you for investing your time in us.
1: Thank you for protecting the integrity of the game, no matter what.
2: We hope you always know how much we appreciate you.
1: Because without you, this is just recess. It's not really a game.
2: Thank you for always making it possible for us to play the sports we love.
1: Want to serve the students in your community? 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
4: Fire damages in Oshkosh Restaurant. Crews were called to Players Pizza and Pub in the 500 block of West 5th Avenue to find flames coming from the eaves. Everyone inside got out safely. While there's no word on the extent of the damage, staff say the restaurant will be closed for the time being and they will rebuild.
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1: Glad you could spend some time with us. Gordon Deal with Nicole Murray coming up this half hour. The intense vetting of students at

0: decade of travel to and within the United States, particularly because of the pipeline of global events. When you're talking about two different Olympics, the potential for a Women's World Cup, the Men's Rugby World Cup, and that's before you get into our own events like Super Bowl and March Madness.
1: Yeah. All right, so what's your prediction here? Are we suddenly going to sort of rediscover our own territory here as Americans?
0: Well, that is an immediate follow-on effect, and I got to tell you, Gordon, it's so interesting. It took millions of foreigners to inspire Americans to see their own country with fresh eyes, but their enthusiasm was contagious. I mean, they came here, they went through our airports, they stayed in our hotels, and they went well beyond the gateway cities we're famous for, the New Yorks and LAs, and even well beyond the host cities, venturing into cities and suburbs and neighborhoods where they weren't even expected. And then they raved about it in social media posts that were too big, too authentic, and frankly, too refreshing to ignore. Americans saw that. They're proud of how we welcome the world, and now they're eager to go see more of the country. It was a big eye-opener.
1: You said something there that made me think. When you mentioned that they ventured into the suburbs, that sort of struck me as maybe the Airbnb effect. Because with if you're coming to see a soccer game, maybe you're staying in the city, in a hotel.
0: In part, I'm even calling it the Great American Sleepover. It might be the legacy of the 2026 World Cup. They stayed all kinds of places, and the lines really blurred because they came to America. They didn't differentiate between, oh, well, I am going to Seattle or I'm going to Detroit, right, or Kansas City. It really bled into the Lawrence, Kansases of the world, into the entire Pacific Northwest. And I think that what that tells us is we should give ourselves permission to do the same. We tend to travel quite literally in our own country and passively. We take the same trips. Now, I'm all for tradition, but do we let that breathe a little? And that's what I'm noticing. I've been to 14 states in the last 15, 20 days, and you can hear a change in sentiment. Suddenly, a young mother in Jonesboro, Arkansas, says to me that her husband said, honey, come here, watch this. And she said, Chase, you don't even like soccer. He said, no, that's not the point. They watch it. They see all of these fans. They cut away to Boston and Rhode Island. And then they have a conversation. You know, we've never been to Boston.
1: Wow.
0: Maybe we should do that someday. This is a young couple that just changed their travel bucket list. They're going to be traveling, Gordon, for decades, right?
1: Yeah.
0: So they're at the very front end of this. That really could have a compound effect over time.
1: Yeah, that's cool. We're speaking with Regina Lewis, consumer analyst, and we're talking about the post-World Cup travel effect. I thought it was interesting you said the foreigners who came here to watch soccer participated. What did
0: yes.
1: you mean by that?
0: They were all in. They did not travel across oceans to just watch. And by being all in, that means, you know, they wore the jersey, if you will. They sat at the counter. They tasted the food. Now, we can't all go to Walmart for the first time or Buc-ee's and be, you know, have shock and awe. But it's a big country, and there are distinct regional differences.
1: Thanks, Regina. Regina Lewis, consumer analyst. Coming up next on This Weekend, the Fraud Squad at Caltech.

0: I'm not one to say I told you so, but I switched to Pure Talk over a year ago, and ever since, I've been telling people there's no better wireless company out there. 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And yes, I told you so.
1: That is so great. Uh-huh. I do say so myself. Hey, did you know that birthday parties actually help build confidence in kids?
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1: Yeah, I knew that. 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
3: Oh, yeah.

0: that.
1: Yeah, yeah, that's true. Did you know that friendly kids statistically have more friends?
0: Everyone knows that.
1: Oh, yeah?
2: Yeah, it's pretty obvious.
1: Yeah.
0: Obvious. Hey, guys, did you know that most people think they're using the right car seat for their kid, but they're not?
1: I didn't know that.
2: I think I knew that.
0: No, I didn't.
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0: spend some time with us at California Institute of Technology. A little-known band of admissions officials is in charge of vetting applications to the highly selective STEM-focused school. Caltech created the team 2 years ago, partly in response to a rising number of anonymous accusations of dishonest submissions. It's a story by Roshan Fernandez, reporter at the Wall Street Journal. Roshan, what did you find?
1: Yeah, so Caltech University, the California Institute of Technology, has this small team within their admissions department. They call themselves the Fraud Squad, and they are sort of the investigators who are in charge of vetting applicants who are accepted to the school. And so, you know, colleges have all sorts of systems in place for checking applications. From what I understand, I think Caltech has a pretty extensive process in that they, you know, they really value integrity and honesty. And, you know, a lot of schools do that as well, but they just kind of have a very formalized and thorough process to check every single application for students who they're admitting. And so they kind of go through these applications extensively, you know, leaving no stone unturned. They're scouring the internet. They're contacting, like, competition officials. They're contacting maybe your high school counselor. They use this, like, video interview program to assess, like, research claims and a lot more. So they are really this team of investigators.
0: Boy, what struck me, the opening sentence of your piece, you talked about how they scrutinize the fonts on the science fair certificates.
1: Yeah, and like that's one of the things they were kind of explaining to me is like, you know, they've seen so many science fair certificates that they know, like, oh, it should have kind of this font, it should have these margins, it should have this official signature on it. So they've kind of familiarized themselves with all of these things, and so they kind of know, like, oh, there's something like a little bit off about this one. And you know, there's plenty of other competitions where people submit a certificate from, you know, a place where they haven't seen it. And then in that case, they might be contacting the competition official to verify. They might be looking online to see for an official list of the winners. There's, you know, of course, other methods as well. But yeah, they do kind of scrutinize things a lot like an investigator would.
0: Wow. We're speaking with Roshan Fernandez, reporter at the Wall Street Journal. He's got a good story called The Fraud Squad at Caltech will catch you if you lie on your application. Did they reveal, like, what kind of busts or ahas that they've found here?
1: You know, I think it's worth mentioning that, you know, they emphasized, and a lot of other schools I spoke to emphasized as well, you know, the people lying on their application, this is a very, very small portion of the applicant pool, like a handful of students in Caltech's case. But I think it's worth noting still, because they actually explained to me, you know, they had this meeting before they established the Fraud Squad to discuss, like, this is a lot of work to check every admitted applicant, right? It's going to take a lot of resources, and, like, is it worth it if we only catch one person? Their sort of discussion was like, yes, you know, it is absolutely worth it. Even if there's only one person in the entire pool, we want to ensure integrity on our campus. And I think it's particularly maybe important for them just given their, like, STEM focus. There's a lot of research going on there. They're also a very small school with a very small freshman class, so that makes something as expensive as this possible, whereas, you know, other schools which are receiving tens of thousands of applications probably can't enact this kind of process. But I think one thing they did say, too, is, like, one thing that prompted this is an increase of what they were calling poison pen messages. Essentially, people write in anonymously, and they say, you know, this applicant lied, or this applicant misrepresented themselves, and I just want you to know. And it's always anonymous. And they need a way to kind of look at, I mean, obviously they were looking into these before, but they were getting more and more of them, and they realized they needed, like, a formalized process to vet all of these. And that would kind of help keep everything consistent and make certain that, you know, nobody was slipping through.
0: Mm. And what, you get a certain period of time to respond if the Fraud Squad has any questions?
1: Right, exactly.
0: Thanks, Roshan. Roshan Fernandez, reporter at the Wall Street Journal. Coming up next on This Weekend, online reviews derailing your social plans.

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0: Ready for the weekend? We're here to get it started. This Weekend with Gordon Deal. Glad you could be with us. Many Americans treat every product, service, and experience they buy like a research project. But Emily Stewart, senior correspondent at Business Insider, says our obsession with online recommendations is ruining our vacations, homes, and nights out. Emily, take us through it.
1: Yeah, I mean, I think a lot of people have had this experience, right, that you're like, I'm going to go to dinner. And you start looking at all the options. There's a lot of options. You start looking at the reviews, and suddenly you realize that you've spent an hour and a half trying to figure out where you're going to get, like, pizza on a Tuesday night. And, like, do you need the best pizza? Like, probably not. And so, basically, the idea of this was, like, we are kind of encouraged by way of having so many choices and so many opinions about those choices to kind of really try and maximize our lives and seek out the best at every turn. And, you know, the question I think I had is, are we kind of making ourselves miserable in this kind of impossible and often kind of fruitless quest?
0: Yeah. Talk about the guy you spoke to at the beginning of your piece, this James Hardaway. He's thorough, if we can use that word, it seems.
1: Yeah, you know, he told me he's kind of like the reviews guy among his family and friends. You know, before every decision, he looks at Wirecutter, he looks at Consumer Reports, he goes to Yelp, he goes to Reddit, he goes to YouTube. And he said, you know, he does this all of the time, but he kind of, you know, took a moment of self-reflection and said, like, I'm not sure if this is actually making things better. He talked about buying a baby stroller for his first child a few years ago, and he and his wife identified the best one. It's $450. They get it, and they realize they don't like it, and they get rid of it in a few months, and they actually buy something much cheaper that is not recommended by anybody because it works better for them. And so I think that is kind of like what we are seeing here a little bit. A lot of people have that experience, right, where you think you got the best thing, and then you're sitting there and like, did this make a difference? You know, who knows?
0: We're speaking with Emily Stewart, senior correspondent at Business Insider. Her story is called Reviews Are Ruining Your Life. I mean, whatever happened to, and it wasn't that long ago, I would just say, Emily, I need a Chinese restaurant for Saturday night, which got, right? And you'd rattle one off. Like, what happened to just good old-fashioned friend recommendations?
1: Yeah, I mean, I think, you know, to some extent, the review stuff is good, right? Like, you want to democratize information. It is nice to be able to look at the internet if you don't have a friend that knows a good Chinese restaurant. I think kind of what happens is that we wind up in a situation where we're constantly dissatisfied. And there's research that talks about this, right, that shows this, that kind of sometimes when we have so many choices, we wind up more dissatisfied because we feel sort of decision paralysis, or because, you know, we do make a decision and then we spend, you know, all of this time thinking, well, like, is this the best pair of jeans? Could I have found a better pair of jeans? Is this the best Chinese restaurant? And a lot of the answer for this is also that the best for me is not the best for you. A Chinese restaurant you like, I may think is awful, right? And so I do think sometimes too, especially when we're looking at strangers on the internet, like, we don't know those people's priorities. We don't know their lifestyles. We don't know their preferences. And so we're sort of guessing based on opinions of people. We have no idea about anything about them.
0: Yeah. And on top of that, it's just hard to tell which ones are legit, you know, that haven't been written by, you know, AI, for example, or by, you know, employees themselves, if it's, for example, a restaurant.
1: Right. I mean, that is also an issue.
0: Thanks, Emily. Emily Stewart, senior correspondent at Business Insider. Coming up next on This Weekend, a wild lost dog reunion.
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Thanks for joining us. A man from Southern Ohio came home from work in late November to an empty house. Timber, the hound mix he'd raised, was gone. 32-year-old Dylan Reedy scoured his neighborhood in Brown County. He visited local shelters. The Washington Post says he isn't sure how Timber got out since the windows and doors in his home were closed. After months of searching, Reedy said he was beginning to lose hope. Then earlier this month, a guy who refurbishes bicycles and donates the proceeds to local shelters stopped by Animal Friends Humane Society for his regular visit. Each time he visits, staff take a photo of him with a dog, and that day they happened to choose Timber. They posted the photo on Facebook. Reedy's girlfriend saw the post and immediately showed it to him. 8 months later and 73 miles away, Timber had turned up. The next morning, Mr. Reedy went straight to the shelter, and there wasn't a dry eye during the reunion. That'll do it for this hour. For Nicole Murray, I'm Gordon Deal. Thanks for listening to This Weekend.

0: WHBY and Care Patrol of the Fox Cities and Green Bay present Women Who Wow Us. 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
3: From ABC News, I'm Chuck Severson. Lifeguards have been making rescues in rough surf off Hawaiian Islands as Tropical Storm Lala headed for Hawaii and is expected to become a hurricane today. Honolulu Mayor Rick Bungiardi warning Hawaiians.
4: If you're not paying attention right now to the potential of these storms and how severe they can be, then all I can tell you is you put your own self at risk and your families. Please, we will not... We're not in the business of trying to scare anybody. We'll inform people.
3: All of Indiana under a state of emergency following a storm that dropped several inches of rain. There's flooding. Homes, businesses, and roads are underwater in Noblesville, Indiana.
5: I've lived down here ever since 1968, and I've never seen it flood so much as it has here lately.
6: On top of severe storms, that means on Saturday, this could also extend into Indiana, Ohio, and back to the Carolinas. Damaging wind will be the main threat there, along with heavy rain. Flood watches remain in effect in some of these hard-hit regions of the Midwest, anywhere from Iowa all the way out to West Virginia. The ground is so saturated that any heavy downpours could lead to additional rounds of heavy rain and life-threatening flash flooding into the weekend.
3: ABC News forecaster Leslie Lopez. Breaking news. Hours after a magnitude 7.7 earthquake struck off the coast of Indonesia early today, killing at least 38 people, injuring over a dozen others, a second earthquake has hit 6.9 magnitude on the island of Sumatra. This is one of the buildings that collapsed since the first quake. An apparent campus shooting early this morning. Virginia State University on lockdown as they investigate. University officials in a post to social media said that there were several suspects and victims shot, no injuries appearing to be life-threatening. Southern Lebanon, 9 people killed in an Israeli air attack, 11 others injured, says the Lebanese Health Ministry. Israeli military says it targeted terrorist infrastructure. You're listening to ABC News.
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3: Shock gloves that contain an electrical current that could be issued to ICE agents are not new. They are in use in some law enforcement agencies.
8: None of our officers that use any of our less lethal stuff, be it taser, the gloves, or pepper spray, are allowed to have those and deploy those unless they've been exposed to it themselves. So everybody that uses these in my agency has experienced what it feels like.
3: Police Lieutenant Butch Gallion in Tennessee's Hawkins County says the shock gloves have been in use for years. Japanese Prime Minister Sunae Takaichi stayed away from Tokyo's special shrine, apparently to prioritize diplomatic relations with China and South Korea, but did not mention her country's wartime past in Asia or remorse over it. as Japan marked the 81st anniversary of its agreeing to surrender in World War II. Very alert air traffic controller spotted a mistake that could have led to a horrific mid-air disaster over Arizona yesterday morning. Two American Airlines planes, one arriving, the other departing around midnight, both had the same call numbers. He radioed instructions to each pilot. Controller called the flights 2482 departure and 2482 arrival. All caught by ATC.com.
9: That's the first time I've been working air traffic for 25 years. I've never seen two aircraft pretty much merge with the same call sign. That's pretty incredible.
10: Yeah, we're going to say good job. You know,
3: the FAA is investigating. Chuck Sievertson, ABC News.
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15: 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Crews were called to Players Pizza and Pub in the 500 block of West 5th Avenue to find flames coming from the eaves. Everyone inside got out safely. While there's no word on the extent of the damage, staff say the restaurant will be closed for the time being and they will rebuild.
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16: 81 today under partly cloudy skies, east winds 5 to 10 miles per hour. Mainly cloudy skies expected tonight, slight chance for storms, lows dip down to about 68. Slight chance for storms tomorrow, highs around 84, sunshine mixed with clouds at times. I'm meteorologist Paul Frombly with your weatherology forecast on WHBY. Right now, 64.
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18: Ron Ananian. 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There's enough chance we take with an intermittent, hey, it stalled and it won't restart for a half hour. Let's go diagnose that.

0: Car Doctor.
1: I've asked the dealership and I've asked a couple of old school mechanics about changing the transmission fluid. And I looked it up and they say Dodge says it's lifetime, but I just don't believe that. Would you recommend a transmission fluid change?
2: I'm a change of trans fluid kind of guy.
0: Welcome to the radio home of Ron and Anian, the Car Doctor. 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
3: I'm not sure where to start this with you today. Thanks for being here. You know, one of my jobs as a mechanic is to help the next generation. It just is. But I've always really had that attitude. I don't think of other shops as competitors. I think we all have our strengths and weaknesses, and I think the greatest thing a mechanic can do in the course of his or her day is to help another mechanic, especially the next generation. I think it's our obligation. I really do. I the older I get, the more I sit and I say to myself, you know, I want to impart some wisdom. I'm told I have wisdom. I'm told I've been around a while, and I've got some smart things to say and do and show and be. I had to stop by another shop this week, and when I walked in, Paul, one of the younger mechanics, not a newbie by any stretch, but, you know, maybe he's been doing it 20 years, but you could see he was frustrated. He was putting parking brake shoes on a late model Dodge Ram pickup truck. And Dodge and Ram is the same thing to me, so let's not get hung up on vernacular. Let's, please, no internet trolling. And you can, you know, there's nothing worse than a frustrated mechanic. And do I get frustrated? Sure. Do I get upset? Yeah, I bet I do, because I think I'm still human. And, you know, but one of the things I've learned is that you can get upset and ticked off all you want, and when you recover, when you calm down, you still got to fix the car in front of you. It's still going to be there. So I've tried to get upset less and think more. And I think that's part of the repair process. I think that's something I'm obligated to do, and it's something I try to impart to everyone, not just the younger mechanics. It seems like maybe the younger mechanics or some of the younger mechanics need it more. But it's just something we're supposed to do. You know, and if I can find, and there's guys out there smarter than me, I will sit and listen to them and understand their procedure and process and question why. And that's what makes me a better mechanic. You know, they always say, right, play tennis with someone that's better than you because you'll rise to their level. And I really believe that. That's especially true with auto mechanics, because if you're fixing something in a shop and, you know, the guy next to you is smarter than you, more experienced than you, more wisdom than you, or maybe just his mind mechanically sees the problem clearer, you're going to benefit from that. You know, it's sort of like, why can one person play the guitar better than the other? The guitar is a very strange instrument to me. I don't get it. 7 strings, 9 strings, whatever it is. They strum, they do this, they move the left hand, they move the right hand. I've watched people play guitar. It's fascinating. And yet I put a wrench in their hands and they're all thumbs. It's proof of God is what it is, right? Because everybody has their strengths. So Paul's struggling, back to Paul with these parking brake shoes. He's struggling doing these shoes, and I can tell it's been a while by the number of curses coming out of his mouth. It's, you know, it seems like it's, you know, when you get 4 or 5 rattling off right after the other, and he's cursing every engineer that ever designed a vehicle, including the ones that designed this one, and why would they make it like this, and I don't understand, and this company, just not a pretty sight. So I looked at him. I came around the corner before I went over to look at the car I was supposed to go look at, and I said, having a problem? And he just looked at me. He didn't press his case. And I said, what's going on? And he said, I can't say it here on radio, blankety, blankety, blankety, blankety truck and these blankety parking brake shoes. Well, let's look at this. I said, these are tough to do. All right, so you're not experiencing anything out of the ordinary. And I think it's important to tell somebody that, right? Right away, we as human beings, you know, there's something we can't do. Oh, my God, what's wrong with me? I'm defective. No, you're not defective. Either you haven't done it before, you're having a bad day because we're all victims of society, right? We're all victims of how we're traumatized by the morning or the afternoon or a trigger, something somebody says that we have to react to. But let's look at this. So I took the parking brake shoes back off, and I left part of it together, and I unhooked the bottom, and I watched what he had done, and I said, why don't we do it this way? And I showed him a different way to get the shoe over the axle and clip it in at the bottom. He'd been there 25 minutes. I did it in 3.5. Start to finish, conversation over. He just looked at me. Wow. And he didn't know what to say. And I said, listen, let me just be honest, all right? I said, you work here. I work over there. it doesn't matter. We're both trying to fix cars for a living. And I've never felt hardship towards another shop. I will gladly help another shop. I don't care. I will explain everything I do and why. And I've had a lot of guys say to me, gee, I never thought of doing it that way. And I've had a lot of guys tell me I'm a jerk. And you know what? God bless. You know what? My truck runs. I know where I'm going. I know what I'm doing at the end of the day. And I don't worry about it. And he said, how did you figure that out? And I said, because I sat here enough times struggling and I've learned how will I take it apart is probably the best way to approach something that I'm either not familiar with or it's my weakness, the things that I struggle with. And, you know, it's that way working on cars. It's that way on life. It's that way being organized on Saturday morning. Do you take out the garbage, make breakfast, then make the bed? Or do you do it in reverse order? Or do you do it in some conglomeration of that? What do you do first? You have to figure it out. It's just like working on a car. It's like life. And he got into it. He got it, right? It made sense to him. And we talked a little bit. And one of the other techs came over in the shop, more or less the shop foreman, if he is that. And he listened and he started watching. He was watching what I did. And he said, huh, I never thought of doing it that way. Yeah, I said, listen, you know, that's not why I'm here. I said, but I'm glad to show you guys something because, you know what, you'll show me something. And you know what, that's how we all learn. And it's the collective think tank. And that's how it has to be. Because, you know, auto repair is very different today. In the 60s, in the 70s, every job was cookie cutter in a sense, right? Cylinder heads came off, cylinder heads went on, engines came in, engines went out. Tune-ups were all the same, points, plugs, condenser. You always had to set the points before you adjusted the timing. You always had to do the base mixture screws before you set the base idle, and then you'd have to go back and do it again. There was always a procedure and a process. Today, everything is so different. And the way you did the car before is so different than the next one. And it could be the same model year, but a slightly different problem, or perhaps a different software version. But the point is, you're always learning. And you have to look at it when you're in a shop, when you're in a production situation, you've got to fix the car in front of you. That's what you're being paid to do. Paul looked at me and he said, how do you do that? And I said, you know, Paul, I keep one thing going in the back of my mind all the time. I consider myself a good mechanic. Every once in a while, I get to be a great mechanic. And in my mind, the difference is a good mechanic will fix anything. A great mechanic figures out a better way to do it. Because I'm tired of getting burned, hurt, hung, you know, bogged down. And it's only a car. I'm not going to get upset about it. Because I still got to fix it. And I've learned that because I've stood up one time too many going, yeah, okay, it's still here. You know, you come back in on Tuesday morning after that rough Monday and you go, yeah, it's still here. I still got to fix this. So for my mechanics out there, even for my do-it-yourselfers, whoever you are, whatever you're doing, if you can teach somebody next generation, next level up, approach them with caution, approach them with kindness, approach them with a teaching mentality. Because the person you elevate today may come back and elevate you tomorrow. Because what we put out there in the universe comes back and it feeds it to us ever so much, all the time. And right now, like always, like most times, the world needs a little understanding. So remember that. Good mechanics get it done. Great mechanics figure out better ways to do it. 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
2: Let's see, where should we go? Let's take a ride out to Iowa and talk to Bill. Bill, how are you today, this fine day?
12: Hey, I'm great. I'm listening to your program.
2: Thank you, sir.
12: I've got a few comments that I'm going to make that I'm 82 and holding, and I was at a car show last summer, and guess what? I won the trophy for the longest owning car because I bought my 38 Chevrolet in 1962.
2: Wow.
12: And I still have it.
2: Wow.
12: And it's in stock condition when you look at it.
2: What made you keep that car so long, Bill?
12: Because I didn't know quite enough to do all the manual work of changing motors and all that. I knew just enough mechanics to get my tit in a ringer.
2: Right, right.
12: And I listened to your program here to start today, and I don't know where we're going, but I'm so proud that I know just enough to keep my 1938 Chevrolet six-cylinder in running condition.
2: Doesn't
12: I put a 56 motor in it, and it has the vacuum advanced distributor. Can you relate to that?
2: Sure, that was a big deal. I remember when that was a huge deal. It was like they invented water.
12: Yes.
2: Right. Yep. Yep.
12: And so I put I put super tires on it and took the bias tires off a year ago. And it drives 100% better with the radial tires. It's unreal.
2: You know what?
12: That's the first set of radios I have ever had on this car.
2: You know what gets me, Bill, when I'll visit family in
12: yes.
2: Pittsburgh, and I'll travel, I'll be on the road, and we'll go down to the Carolinas and the Outer Banks, once a
12: yes.
2: year, and I think about all these distances that we go in cars today, that it's a shame cars go so fast, because
12: yes.
2: we just get in and we just zoom past all the good stuff. We don't enjoy
12: yeah.
2: we don't enjoy the ride. We don't enjoy the scenery. And the other side of that is, imagine driving in a 1938 Chevrolet from New Jersey to Pittsburgh, or Iowa to New Jersey, and how long that would take, and all kinds of weather. And
12: yes.
2: now we just do it. You could probably make Iowa to New Jersey in what? A solid day of driving, probably 24 hours behind the wheel?
12: No. I ain't going to do that. See,
2: no.
12: I drove this car in 1965. I drove this car to California.
2: How long did it take?
12: Me and another buddy. And we drove her all the way to California on Route 66, come into San Diego on Ponderosa, and camped out at Long Beach with my sister that was teaching school. And it was unimaginable that the enjoyment that we had driving this old car. We just put this 235 six-cylinder in it with dual intake Elderbrock manifold. It's got factory Corvette six-cylinder headers on it. I'm still running that, but I got rid of the dual carburetors because this is before they had flexible fuel lines.
2: Right.
12: And we had to have copper fuel lines, and when you idled this thing and pulled the hood, you wanted to get the fire extinguisher because it was dripping fuel. But the minute you accelerated and took the pressure off, it ran clean.
2: What other old cars have you owned? Do you miss any of them?
12: No, that's the only car. That was my first car. I still got it, and I'm a farmer, and I have vintage tractors today. And we do vintage tractor rides today at 12 mile an hour on all types of terrain.
2: Right.
12: And that is a mindset beside its own self. Because technology is so advanced today out here, it makes me scared. I'm so content with an old LG phone. I never changed the ignition in my car to electronic ignition. They make it. But no, I haven't changed the points in that sucker for 5 years.
2: Let me ask you something, Bill. You think back. What's the earliest car you remember?
12: My dad had a Model A. He had a 32 Model A sedan. And when we drove it in the wintertime, there was no heater, but you opened a little door to get hot air coming off of the manifold. It was a two-door sedan, and that would have been in the very early middle 40s. And then he went and got him a Ford, like a 46 or 47 Ford with the fast sedan with the curb back. And so that's my memory recall on cars.
2: What's the newest car you've ever purchased?
12: I don't think I've ever purchased a new car. We have a we have a SUV, whatever the wife drives all the time, and yeah, I don't even ride it. Hell, see, you know, I got a 2007 Ford pickup,
2: right?
12: As plain as you can be. Two-wheel drive, air conditioning, and everything. And I'm so content. I had to mentally, now think about, I've always drove a four-wheel drive pickup in my career. And now I ended up getting a two-wheel drive Ford 2007 with less than 80,000 miles on it.
2: Bill, how big's the farm? How big's the farm, Bill?
12: Right now we got 240 acres. But at one time, I was farming 1,000 acres of ground and 180 stock cows.
2: And what are you
12: grow crop.
2: What are you growing out there this year?
12: Corn and beans.
2: Corn, I was going to say.
12: Yeah, corn and beans. And the cow money is unimaginable. It's so high. The cow-calf operation is unimaginable, what's happened to our career in agriculture. And we plowed up all our pastures. We went to farming them. And I still have my home farm of 240 acres that I rent out row crop to one guy, and I rent out the other to pasture and cows. And I'm content as can be. I still are involved in some sort of form of agriculture today.
2: And you've still got your 38 Chevy, which gives you the opportunity to tinker and play and do your thing. And Bill, I tell you, you are one in a million, my friend. It's always good to hear from you, and I enjoy your looks back and how it relates to things mechanical as well as everything else. You be well. Have a great rest of the day, Bill. I'm Ron Anini and the Car Doctor. We'll return right after this.

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11: Or wherever our country needs us tomorrow, we always remember the land we call home. As Marines, we take a stand for each other. For our nation. For us all. The few. The proud. The Marines.

0: By the way, who's taking the band on vacation? Tom? Me? You?
1: I'm not taking them anywhere.
0: I'm not taking
1: That's
0: them
1: your
0: anywhere.
1: Job.
0: I don't want them. Have you told them?
1: No.
0: Okay, well, I guess they know now. Yuck. Let's go to John in California. John, how are you today, my friend? What's going on?
2: Hey, Ron. Well, 5 weeks ago or so, I think I called you about my 2020 Silverado with the 5.3 V8, and I had placed some what I thought was bad gas in my 2003 Silverado that the rats had chewed some holes into the fuel lines into the tank. I'd collected it. It was dripping pretty.

0: the engine in the 20 to lock up.
1: That's right.
0: Okay.
1: That's the thinking.
0: And now, it was towed. Go ahead.
1: Yeah, so now it's been sitting there, and, you know, they get to it when they can type of thing. It's kind of a high-volume shop. It's up on a lift. And they started taking it apart to essentially bench the engine, I guess, to see what was going on. All of a sudden, it's unlocked. They, you know, they go back and forth every once in a while to see if it miraculously would unlock, and it did. So now the question is, where do we go? What they've done is they've taken out the radiator. He said he took off one exhaust manifold. He took off the intake manifold, which would expose the fuel injectors, right, because it's a GDI.
0: Well, wait, back up a second.
1: Yeah.
0: Did they put a wrench, a socket, and ratchet on the front of the motor and try turning it by hand?
1: Yes. Several times, and finally it freed.
0: And finally it freed, because it was locked, right?
1: Yeah. We had put a bunch of penetrating oil in the cylinders, Marvel, Mr. Oil, things like that, and finally it's free.
0: When they took the spark plugs out to put whatever they were going to put in cylinders, did they do all the spark plugs? Did they do some of the spark plugs?
1: All of them.
0: Okay. And no liquid came out?
1: No liquid came out, no.
0: Then the answer is, if your question is what to do next, you're doing one of two things. If you put this together, or when it was more together, did you start it? Were you able to run this?
1: Well, it was a crank no start, and then they did the fuel tank.
0: No, it was a no crank no start.
1: Oh, it was a crank. You could crank it, and then all of a sudden, after it sat there for about a week while they were waiting for parts, it locked up for some reason. So it never was hot or anything like that. It just locked up after they tried cranking it in the shop.
0: This engine was mechanically locked. They put a ratchet and a breaker bar, or a ratchet and a socket on the front of the motor, and this engine was locked.
1: That's right.
0: Okay. And then it mysteriously unlocked.
1: Yep.
0: I don't buy it. I'm just saying. I just don't buy it, brother. You know, so it's in my mind. Do you think it'd run right now?
1: Well, I told him he wants to talk to me on Monday, but I told him, I said, why don't we clean the injectors or somehow have them gone through?
0: No, wait a minute.
1: Yeah.
0: Why don't we just put it together?
1: We can.
0: Why don't we just put it together and see if it runs?
1: We can. Yep. We can.
0: And if it runs and it's quiet, then maybe we can talk about, you know, what possibly failed. The only thing I can think of in this situation is, without getting into, you know, did something happen in the trans cause the engine to lock up? And I've seen that in my career. I've seen bad torque converters. I've seen trans problems create engine problems. I've been down that road. But I'm trying to keep it simple.
1: Yep.
0: Did we have an injector fuel, for lack of a better way to put it, and it just locked the cylinder, hydrostatic lock? It's possible.
1: Yeah, possible.
0: You know,
1: that's why I thought about going through them.
0: Will you actually see it? And there's the question, which one do you want to see? Do you want to take them all apart? Or, you know, if you're closer to putting it together and seeing it run, because the only other option is, are you really going to take out all eight injectors and go, I see nothing, they flow good, they're fine, and then put it together?
1: Well, I'm nutty enough to say yes.
0: But wouldn't you be more inclined to take the engine apart the rest of the way?
1: Oof, now you're getting into some heavy-duty labor.
0: So don't we want to know if this runs? What if you stop what you're doing, put it together, and it runs and it's got a rod knock?
1: Well, then, you got a problem.
0: Right, you got a problem. So are we, you know, this reminds me of the story Coach Holtz, Lou Holtz, tells in his book. You know Lou Holtz, the coach from Notre Dame?
1: Right.
0: And he tells a story about growing up in Ohio, and him and his buddies, they would swim across the river to the other side to get to Kentucky, and whoever was last would have to walk back and get the car so the others didn't. And him and his buddies, they start out, and he always happy to go and bring this one guy along because he knew he could beat that guy. They get three-quarters of the way across, and the guy's like, I can't make it. I got to turn back. And Colchall says, you know, we're closer to this shore than we are to that shore. Why don't you just keep going? And that's what I'm saying to you. Are you closer to getting it started, or are you closer to

0: taking the engine out of the car in terms of man hours to which direction do you want to go?
1: Yeah, we're closer to getting it started, that's for sure.
0: So if you're closer to getting it to the point where you could start it, start it.
1: Yeah. Okay.
0: The damage is done, right? Okay. Theoretically, whatever happened, happened.
1: Yeah.
0: All right? But, you know, the damage is done. And then what I would do is I would look at vitals, fuel trim, misfire rate. Mm-hmm. I would pay very careful attention to mode 6 data. Mode 6 is going to be the information before the problem happens. All right?
1: Okay.
0: I'd be in the back of my mind, remember this phrase, cars whisper, then they scream. You know, what sort of information can we get from a scan tool? Can we get on the OBD2 side? Can we get on the manufacturer side that will tell us, hey, this cylinder's a problem. Maybe number 7 injector's peeing fuel, and eventually it's going to, you know, eventually it's going to create a lock on the cylinder. But if you go to crank it and halfway through trying to crank it and start it, it locks up and it comes to a screech and halt. Because you've got to think, go back to the original cause, right? Let's say it was bad fuel. By the way, did the 03 run when you parked it before the animals got to it?
1: Runs fine, yeah. Ran good then. It runs fine now.
0: So theoretically, the fuel that came out of the tank, you only took out of the tank because you didn't want it to drain on the ground.
1: That's correct. Yeah,
0: right.
1: Got it.
0: And I'm sure you didn't, you know, this isn't like if the fuel ran out of the tank and there was undercoating and dirt and debris, you didn't put dirty gas in your tank. You're smart.
1: I hope not.
0: Right? You can dial a phone. You possess common sense. Right?
1: Yeah.
0: So I think you're so close. You're so close, John. I say put it together. Be aware, right? You know, you got a 50-50 shot here. So take your gamble. Toss a coin. I say put it together. And if it runs great and runs fine, and you can't prove anything mode 6, you can't prove anything misfired data, you can't prove anything wrong with this engine, which I don't think is going to be the case. I run a couple of bottles of fuel system cleaner through the tank over time. Did we pick up something crummy in the fuel? Did we pick up a sticking injector? Did we cause an injector to stick? And watch it. But I think because when it's not injectors, when you flow the injectors and find out, hey, the injectors flow fine and there's no issues, where do you go next? Then do you put it together? You're closer to the other shore. It's a longer swim back. Let's put it together and see it run. Call me. Let me know. 855-560-9900. I'm Ron Anini, the Car Doctor. I'll be back right after this.

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1: Hey, cruising along this hour. Let's go to Ed, 11 Honda Pilot. Uh-oh. Ed, what happened here?
8: Good afternoon, Ron, and thank you for taking my call.
1: You're welcome, sir.
8: My daughter was driving home from work the other day, and the car just dies in the middle of the road. Long story short, we had it towed to a shop, and the timing belt shredded.
1: Okay.
8: So now we're looking for an engine. Can you recommend a reputable place to purchase an engine?
1: Well, I'll tell you, it's really, I can, but let me just tell you this. Let me just tell you my thoughts. It's amazing how hard it is to get a replacement engine for a Japanese vehicle, Hondas in particular, unless you're buying it right out of Honda. And if you buy it right out of Honda, I've seen $5,000 to $8,000 for replacement engines. It's crazy. And I've been told that the reason a lot of Hondas don't get rebuilt out in the field is because of the complexity of the cylinder heads alone, the valve train, all sorts of special tooling to, you know, seal the valves, do the valves, repair the heads. You've really got to be doing Hondas or nothing else, I'm told, by a lot of the engine builders. Is that true? Haven't looked at it lately, but that was the original story I used to hear over time.
8: Yeah. Let me ask, how long should a timing belt last? She had it replaced almost 30,000 miles ago.
1: Not long enough.
8: And it was replaced with OEM Honda parts.
1: Yeah, there's more to this story. Something's not right.
8: The shop that is working on it now claims that whoever did it prior did not do it because he said he can tell that the water pump was not touched, the tensioner was not replaced. But I mean, it's he said.
1: Right. Sort of, yeah. Thing. Right. Is anything seized or bound up or?
8: Well, he put a new belt in it, started it up, and it, of course, it's making a hell of a clanging noise because
1: right.
8: The valves are hitting the cylinder.
1: Right. Yeah. Well, the valves are hit. Right. It bent the valve.
8: Yeah. They hit the pistons.
1: Right.
8: So.
1: Yep.
8: He shut it right off and says, "You got to get an engine."
1: Have you talked back to the other shop?
8: Well, my daughter sent a picture of the belt and told him, you know, FYI, shouldn't this last longer than 30,000 miles? And he hasn't responded yet, and that was a week ago.
1: Yeah, and how long ago was 30,000 miles? Within a year, 2 years?
8: About a year and a half.
1: You know, it's just not long enough, right? Now, I'm going to say this. I can't say it's workmanship, because if the belt, you know, if the belt was put on improperly, it would have failed a lot sooner than a year and a half and 30,000 miles. So
8: yeah. The
1: burden of proof comes down to, you know, if he forgot to tighten the tensioner bolt, if he forgot to tighten any bolt, you'd see it in 2 weeks, right?
8: Right.
1: You know, so now the burden of proof is that a replacement, you know, did they replace parts? And, you know, you can tell after 30,000 miles that water pump is going to be shinier aluminum than the rest of the head, than the rest of the block. You know, you may not see it in the belt, but you'll see it in the pump. You'll see it in the tensioners and such. So, you know, how well did she know the other shop? Does she have any recourse? That's a conversation you have to have with this guy. The fact that he hasn't gotten back to you, unfortunately, that might be your answer. There's
8: that's
1: a place
8: that is even worse. The shop is her in-law's best friend.
1: Right. Yeah. You know, never do business with friends and family. It just changes. Money changes relationships. It does. So do this real quick. Let me tell you this. So there's a place in New Jersey. I've never used them, but I hear good things about them. I believe it's JDM Engines. Go out and Google search used Honda engines. They deal with Honda, Toyota, some of the major Japanese cars, and they seem to have a pretty good rep. They seem to have quite an inventory. You can call them up and talk to them, and I think you'll find what you're looking for there. And, you know, if they don't have what you want, then wherever you get it from, just ask what's the guarantee and can they verify the mileage and so forth, and then work your way backwards from that. I'm sorry to hear it, Ed. I wish you all the best. I'm Ron Ananian, the Car Doctor. We'll be back right after this.

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8: Hey, so I want to leave you with these parting thoughts. You know, we were talking about this week in the shop. If you go out to our Facebook page or Instagram, at Ron and Anian, you'll see we posted a video this week of a Toyota presented for repair and service. And the inside of the car has mold in it. And you got to watch the video and understand what it's saying. And where is the obligation of the repair shop? Where is that line? Where is that moment where the shop says, I'm not working on this because it's a hazard? It's a hazard to our health. I got in that car and I drove it from out in front of the shop into the parking lot, and my lungs were burning. It was almost like I was standing in the middle of a forest fire, the way, you smoke inhalation, that burning sensation. I think we've got to face the fact that, you know what, and we need to talk about this from the perspective of there's an obligation on the consumer to present a vehicle in some kind of condition for repair. It's got to have gas in it, right? We talked about that last week. You got to stop bringing cars in on E. You got to stop bringing cars in on E because if you're a chronic drive the car down to E kind of person, you've got to understand, don't be surprised when at 60 or 70,000 miles, way shorter than normal lifespan, your mechanic says, hey, you need a fuel pump because the pump burned up from excessive heat because that's what fuel does. You've got to bring a car in with fuel. You've got to bring in a car clean enough that somebody could lay on the floor and change a cabin filter or ride around in it without getting a hazard to their health. I'm Ron Naney and the Car Doctor. The mechanics aren't expensive. They're priceless. See ya.
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10: 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Zach Morris recaps the day in sports, and we'll learn more about a new report on the homeless in our state from the Wisconsin Policy Forum.
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13: From ABC News, I'm Chuck Severson. Hawaiians are prepping for a hit from Tropical Storm Lala, headed for the islands and is expected to become a hurricane today. In Hilo, Hawaii, ABC's Melissa Don.
14: Residents here are stocking up. We're seeing them getting generators to bottled water. We see it flying off the shelves. They're also filling up sandbags to protect from flooding. And Lala is expected to bring up to 15-foot waves in some spots. Now, swells ahead of the storm already have lifeguards busy. They made over 100 rescues.
13: After heavy rain leading to flooding, all of Indiana's under a state of emergency. Homes, businesses, and roads are underwater in Noblesville, Indiana.
15: 45 years, not quite this high in my life. I definitely have not seen it this high. I've seen close where it comes up and affects 19 a little bit, but not where it's coming out everywhere.
13: Flood watches remain in effect in some of the hardest hit regions of the Midwest, anywhere from Iowa all the way to West Virginia. Hours after a magnitude 7.7 earthquake struck off the coast of Indonesia earlier today, killing at least 38 people, injuring over a dozen others, second earthquake hit, 6.9 magnitude, on the island of Sumatra. This is one of the buildings that collapsed since the first quake. Update on a campus shooting early this morning. Virginia State University says its lockdown is lifted. In a statement, university officials say outside the residence halls, police discovered 5 people shot, all taken to the hospital, 1 in critical condition. No word what it was all about. Iran's foreign minister says that Qatar and Pakistan are exchanging messages between the U.S. and Iran, but it doesn't mean negotiations are taking place. In southern Lebanon, 9 people killed in an Israeli air attack, 11 others injured, says the Lebanese Health Ministry. The Israeli military says it targeted terrorist infrastructure. An oil tanker owned by Abu Dhabi's government was attacked today in the Strait of Hormuz. 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
13: The Army's ordered a temporary grounding of all Apache helicopter training flights after that fatal crash this past Wednesday near Fort Hood, Texas. ABC News contributor and aviation analyst John Nance.
17: When you've got something that's low and slow and heavily armed like this, you've got a higher potential during training and during deployment for mishaps. And I don't think it has any reflection on the integrity of the helicopter itself. It's mainly the way it's used.
13: Nance says investigators will look for anything that led to loss of control. Hundreds of displaced Palestinians have taken shelter in the Gaza city of Deir al-Balah and are currently fighting for common needs like water and food. The woman accused of killing a father and using several identities to avoid capture for nearly 2 months is now in police custody in Northwest Florida. ABC's Victor Akendo.
18: Isabel Johnson arrested by U.S. Marshals at a house on Thursday.
19: We have her. The search is over.
18: Authorities calling Johnson a master manipulator who used various aliases and exploited the kindness of others to get help while on the run.
20: Ms. Johnson, good morning, Mr.
18: Johnson making her first appearance before a judge.
20: Do you have any questions, ma'am? Have a good day.
18: Johnson is being held without bond. More charges are expected, and at least five others have been arrested for allegedly helping her avoid authorities.
13: Saturday, August 15th, on this day in 1969, the Woodstock Music and Art Fair opened in upstate New York. Chuck Sievertson, ABC News.
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25: 81 today under partly cloudy skies. East winds 5 to 10 miles per hour. Mainly cloudy skies expected tonight. Slight chance for storms. Lows dip down to about 68. Slight chance for storms tomorrow. Highs around 84. Sunshine mixed with clouds at times. I'm meteorologist Paul Trombley with your weatherology forecast on WHBY. Right now, it's 67 degrees.
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26: Ron Ananian.
8: I want to congratulate you. 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
28: 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And I'm willing to spend a little bit of money for that peace of mind, you know?
26: See? 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If your mechanic's giving you a busy signal, pick up the phone and call in. The garage doors are open.
8: But I am here to take your calls at 855-560-9900.
26: And now, here's Ronnie.
8: Well, here we go. We get to start another hour of Car Doctor. Let's kick the garage doors open right away. And let's go to Louisiana and talk to Tim, 17 Ford Explorer. Or as we like to say, Exploder. What's going on, Tim?
29: How you doing, sir?
8: I'm good.
29: I'm calling to get your opinion on my son recently bought a 2017 Ford Explorer with the 3.5 in it.
8: Right.
29: And the water pump went out this week in it. And I reached out trying to get a few estimates on what it would cost to repair. And I guess it's 50-50. A couple told me don't fix it. It's get rid of the car. A couple of people told me that fix it. It's a solid motor, but the water pumps are the problem with that specific engine. So I'm on the fence
8: okay.
29: And repairing the unit. The local dealer here gave me some advice also on it, and it's a fair price to repair it. So, I really don't know where to go with this
8: car
29: with that mileage.
8: So, he just bought the vehicle, Tim?
29: 8 months ago, yes,
8: all right,
29: sir.
8: So he's gotten some value out of it. What did he pay for the truck, do you know?
29: $5,000.
8: All right. So, $5,000, he drove it 8 months. If we think $400 a month of a car payment, $500 a month of a car payment, he's almost even, right?
29: Yes, sir.
8: So we're at break even now. The question isn't, is it worth fixing? The question is, how much of it do we fix?
29: Yes,
8: right?
29: Sir.
8: So do we put, in New Jersey dollars to do that, because New Jersey dollars and Louisiana dollars are probably different. Labor rates in New Jersey average anywhere from $150 to $250 an hour in independent shops and probably $200 to $300 an hour in dealerships. All right, to give you a frame of reference. That job in an independent shop in New Jersey averages $3,000. It's a water pump, it's timing chains, and especially at this mileage, it's a water pump, timing chains, and a few incidentals. It's probably closer to $3,500. But now the question becomes, at 225,000 miles, are you going to do a radiator? Because you're going to have it off in your hand or close to having it off in your hand. Are you going to hang an alternator on it? How much of it are you going to repair? Let's say for the sake of this conversation, we're going to spend $5,000 on it. We're going to do a radiator. We're going to do an alternator. If we take it apart at this age and mileage, we're probably going to replace it if it's an electrical rotating wearable item. Fair?
29: Fair.
8: Okay. So now what's left? Well, if it were to puke a trans the week after we put the engine together, would you put probably $6,000-$7,000 in it? Tim?
29: I would say yes, because the car is in great shape inside and out. It didn't give us any problem up until now. And the quotes I received, they range from $1,900 to the highest one, $3,700 to repair it.
8: Right. So then the only other thing to think about is, what would it cost to put an engine in it? Because one of the things you're not going to know is until you take this apart to see what sort of crud and varnish, you don't know how good the oil changes were. What do the inside of the engine look like? All right? If the engine is still shiny and clean on the inside, hey, that's a great engine. But if we're seeing varnish and granulate and crud.
29: Yes, sir.
8: Well, we're spending, let's call it what it is, $3,000, $3,500 on something that still has the potential in 70,000 miles or less. Does it come apart? Does it start to burn oil? Is this a turbo motor? No, probably not.
29: No, sir.
8: So that's a plus, right?
29: Yes.
8: Yeah. I'd be curious what a remanufactured engine would cost. If the water pump work is $3,000, is an engine $6,000?
29: I'm following you on that one.
8: So now let's wait a minute, right? $6,000 for an engine, $7,000 for an engine. Okay? $7,000 for an engine, $7,000 for a trans. Let's just make up some numbers. If we put $15,000 in this vehicle, what are you going to go buy for $15,000?
29: Not much here.
8: Right. Not much here either. Right? And that becomes, and this is the new future of cars, Tim. This is where it's at. Because that new Explorer is every bit of $55,000-$60,000. And it's not as well made as that 17, in my opinion. And there's far too many turbochargers on everything today that I can't wait for the car companies to get off this turbocharger kick, if they ever do. Because I think a turbo anything is an unnecessary strain on what's supposed to be an everyday commuter vehicle back and forth to work, church, college, supermarket, etc.
29: Correct.
8: It's that fancy thing that if it wasn't there and it broke it, it can't break it 150,000 miles, requiring a $5,000 repair.
29: Right.
8: So, I'd be thinking, who's going to do it? Who's going to warranty it? Will they be there when and if I have a problem? It's time to pick a mechanic. Right?
29: And the one, yes, sir. And the one I was leaning towards is a local Ford dealer, and because they're going to change a lot of parts while they have it open for me, and they guarantee it or warranty it for 2 years with all the Ford parts. The other quotes I received, they're going with aftermarket parts, and I was told that was a no-no, don't do it.
8: I kind of like the Ford dealer idea myself. I do. All right? If I'm truly paying for it, listen, someday you come to New Jersey, I'll take you out to eat. We'll go to the best steakhouse in Jersey, right? And when I go out to eat, if I'm paying for a ribeye, I want a ribeye, okay?
29: Yes.
8: I don't mind paying for a ribeye, but that's what I want, all right? If I'm paying for premier service, I want premier service. If the dealer is going to give you that kind of a warranty, if the dealer is going to put a good tech on it, and, you know, they want to have that relationship with you, because understand what you're doing. You're not just fixing an Explorer. You're finding a shop to have a relationship with for the next 2 to 5 years.
29: Correct.
8: Right? You know, you're finding a shop that if and when the trans does ever fail, they're going to put a trans in it, and they're going to understand what you're doing because it's cheaper cost per point, cost per mile. Let's say you swing an engine. And you know what? It's a fair conversation to have with the Ford dealer. Are you better off swinging an engine? They'll tell you what the failure rate is. I don't see a lot of 3.5s fail, but frankly, I haven't seen a lot of them get up to 225,000 miles. You know, being honest.
29: That's what I was told. That, from Ford, that's a strong motor, but the water pumps normally only last to around 130,000.
8: That's right.
29: And then you start having problems. And he said I was fortunate to get up that high with mileage with no other problems, because the car runs great. There's no oil leaks. I mean, nothing.
8: Right.
29: It's absolute great car, you know. It's just a shame this failed.
8: Right. Yeah. It was bound to fail. It's one of Ford's dumber ideas. Understand what this is, Tim. Think about a bicycle, right? Big sprocket, little sprocket with a chain.
29: Correct.
8: Now, in between the two sprockets, you put a third sprocket, and the chain drives that third sprocket. That third sprocket's the water pump.
29: Yes.
8: To get that water pump out, you got to take everything apart.
29: Yes, I was, to say the least, I was shocked when I found out a water pump was behind the Tomlinson chain cover.
8: Right.
29: Because I was thinking it was like the rest of the motors in the front. You're easy to get in, easy to get out. But nope. This is a mind changer for me.
8: I read something somewhere in the last 2 weeks that there's supposed to be a class action lawsuit in California against Ford for that engine water pump design. I couldn't find the body of the article, but I saw a clip somewhere in somebody's social media. It could be AI generated, it could be real, it could be fake, but I thought it was an interesting thing to see, because that is one of the dumber ideas, to put a common everyday item. Water pumps fail, alternators fail, starters fail. These are the things that go bad, and there's no way to maintain them. Okay, a water pump, if you do coolant service, the water pump will last longer. Is it going to last longer than 2.25? I don't know. You did really well, you know. But I like where you're thinking. I really do, Tim.
29: Thank you, sir. And I just wanted your opinion. I listen to you all the time, and I value your opinion. So I think that's what I'm going to do, is bring it to local Ford and let them take care of it for me.
8: Yep, and ask him. You're looking to get another 3 to 5 years out of the vehicle. Can they make any suggestions for longevity? Ask them about doing the whole engine instead of just doing a chain and a pump. What else do you need to do? All right?
29: Okay.
8: So let us know how you make out. Would you do that? Would you call us back and tell us the rest of the story?
29: Yes, sir. Sure will. Thank you for your time.
8: You're very welcome. You be well down there. I'm Ron Ananian, the Car Doctor. We are back right after this.

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2: Hey, let's go to Paul in Virginia. Paul, welcome to the Car Doctor, sir. How can I help?
9: Yes, sir. Got a 91 Bronco, 351, and so automatic. When you start it up, even though it may be 85 degrees, the RPMs don't come up higher as you would otherwise expect. So I would think maybe a CTS. It also, unless you, you know, kind of give it a little bit of gas and, you know, put your foot on a brake, when you put it in gear, it will stall out.
10: Okay.
9: And then it's a problem getting it restarted. But once you've driven, you know, like 2 or 3 miles, it's fine.
10: Okay.
9: You can turn it off, start it back up. It's great.
10: Do you own an old school scan tool, Paul?
9: Yeah. Unfortunately, the battery, 9-volt battery, leaked, and so it's kaput.
10: So you don't own a scan tool?
9: Not a good one.
10: Okay.
9: So.
10: Well, there's the answer to the first question. So
9: yeah.
10: So if we're not going to do this by scan tool, we're going to do this by pinpoint voltage test. All right.
9: Okay.
10: So this is an EEC 4 car. This was
9: correct.
10: Ford's fourth generation of electronic engine control.
9: Correct.
10: The general rule of thumb was when you're looking at sensors, the wiring, and the only excerpt to this that I'm aware of is in terms of the ambient air temp or the intake air temp sensor. That was a gray wire was the return. But all the signal return wires have a red tracer on them. So like the coolant temp it's a green with a red, right? That red wires the signal back. The ambient is going to be gray. For some reason, they didn't put a red on it. The throttle position will have a red tracer on it, and so on. Okay? Let's baseline the vehicle. I'm sure you've done this, but for everyone else's benefit, to know what I'm thinking, are the throttle plates clean? I'm sure you've cleaned the throttle body. This is a port fuel injected motor, right? The intake plenum hangs over the passenger side.
9: Yeah. Yeah, okay. It's port, but yeah,
10: right.
9: You've got
10: yep.
9: the plenum.
10: And then,
9: and, yeah, I cleaned it from time to time.
10: Yep. And then when was the last time you took the idle air control motor off and cleaned it, which is always a bear to get to, if I remember right. It's down underneath. It's on the side.
9: Yeah, it's friendly to get to. Yeah.
10: Right, yep. So
9: I have not done that.
10: Right, and it's in a bottom. This is the one where the idle air, the IAC, is underneath the throttle plate. Right, it's down at the bottom of the throttle body.
9: Yeah, they kind of buried it.
10: Yep, yeah, it's a good spot.
9: I've got a Bronco 2 also, and it's easy to get to, and I've taken that off and cleaned it up.
10: Right,
9: when it had you know, some driving issues And that's always worked for me.
10: So, you know, I'd want to see that cleaned. You're going to have to bite the bullet, suffer the pain, take it off and clean it, okay?
9: Yeah.
10: I want to know what, you know, get out your voltmeter. Let me ask the question. Do you own a good voltmeter?
9: Yeah, I've got one that's got I've got a few of them, and I bought one that has the...
10: Yes or no question.
9: I've heard you mention that, yeah.
10: Yeah, yes or no question. Yeah. Yep, you got a good voltmeter. So then let's go to the throttle position sensor. Let's learn there. There's going to be an orange, which should be 5 volts. There's going to be a black, which is ground, and there's going to be a green, and I think it's green with a red. But, you know, let's look at that. You know, we should have 5 volts, we should have ground, and we should have under a volt at the throttle position sensor with closed throttle. All right?
9: Under a volt. Okay.
10: If it's over a volt, if it's like 1.1, the throttle plate's open too far. Okay, minimum idle speed screw was turned. And if I remember right, the way we used to set those was key on, engine off, you know, what's voltage reading on the throttle return signal back to the PCM. Right? This is primitive Pete stuff. We're flying with a biplane here. All right? We would look at minimum voltage, and we would turn that minimum idle setting all the way down until it didn't close anymore, until we didn't see the voltage drop any lower. And then we would bring it back up. If it read 0.5 with the throttle closed, we'd bring it back up until it read 0.7. We'd give it 0.2 just to give it enough, and we'll see just a whisper of daylight. If we were to shine a flashlight, if we had the throttle body off. And sometimes I took the throttle bodies off to clean the IACs, believe it or not. Right? Because they're just such a horror show to get to. All right? And then I can clean the throttle body behind. I can do a real good job. You with me so far?
9: Right.
10: Yep. Okay? So I want to know minimum idle speed is set correctly. Go to the EGR valve. That's got an EVP on it. It's got an electronic valve position sensor. Same thing. There's going to be a green and a red. There's going to be a 5-volt signal, a ground, and a signal return. What color is the EGR EVP sensor? If it's black, I believe it's 4/10. If it's gray or white, it can be as high as 8/10. That spec will be somewhere, but just know that there's two different EVPs that okay. They used to hang on the EGRs. I never knew the rhyme or reason. Say again?
9: The plastic sensor on top.
10: Yeah, what color is it?
9: Yeah, it's a light gray.
10: Yeah, it's a light gray. So I believe it's the higher voltage. All right? Okay. So you want to make sure that that's set right, that the EGR valve isn't stuck open. If that EVP is at 1 volt or higher, hey, is the EGR valve stuck open? And that's a whole nother problem. Last, go to the coolant temp sensor and the ambient air temp sensor. Key on engine off on a cold engine. They better match in voltage, and they better be under a volt. Do those tests. Call me back, but that'll at least get you started. I'm Ron Anini and the Car Doctor. We'll return right after this.
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12: 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We'll check ABC and WHBY News. Highlights from the weekend series is the Brewers and Dodgers clash in L.A. 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

0: Are you sure they're not from David Letterman? I think that's the David Letterman band, the way they play.
1: No. Because Paul Schaefer and I would be rivaling for the chrome top here.
0: Well, oh, okay. Is that? I'm telling you, they're close.
1: And you know, when they play, you notice you don't get any glare in your eyes.
0: No, they don't. I don't. So that's,
1: there you go.
0: So, but they're not coming on vacation with me. I'm telling you that right now. Let's go to Bubba in Louisiana. Bubba, welcome to the Car Doctor. What's going on?
2: What's up, brother? This is, if you can help me, this would be the second time you saved me, man. A couple years ago.
0: Let's see what we got.
2: Problem with. I have a 2008 Cadillac STS. It's a rear-wheel drive. I think it's a V8 4.7, I believe.
0: Right.
2: Man, a negative battery. I was out of town Monday. My wife called me. Dashboard said low voltage, check battery. So she did. She brought it to AutoZone, checked it, and they said that the battery was bad. So went to Walmart, bought a battery, had them put it in. Nobody ever told her about it, but I noticed in the picture she had sent me that the negative cable looked like it had a shroud over the connection, like a little rubber, plastic rubber type thing over the connection, and it looked melted.
0: Right.
2: And I told her about it. She went open the hood. Well, sure enough, 2 days later, it did it again, but this time the car wouldn't start at all or anything. Before, she had thought she caught the problem ahead. It's on the negative.

0: that wire seems to be fine. Man, would that, what would make the negative side melt like that?
1: High amperage resistance, incorrect resistance, or too high. We're pulling too much amperage across the circuit. So
0: that been from the faulty battery, or
1: no? Why did we, for lack of a better way, it sounds like we Rube Goldberg the negative battery cable. Why aren't we just put? And I don't remember what 08 looks like. Is the negative battery cable part of the harness that you can't just put a negative cable on it?
0: You mean a terminal?
1: Well, no, negative cable. I want an OE negative cable on that car.
0: Oh, to change the whole wire?
1: Yeah.
0: The OE one's still there, and it's fine.
1: So what is this? What is this? Is this a pigtail, or is this the heavy part
0: That's
1: of the
0: right.
1: cable?
0: It's a pigtail. It's the same. Both wires that it was connected to is two negative. And it's the part I put on there was a terminal with two pigtails coming off of it about 5 inches longer, which to me seemed like the better option to do versus putting another terminal on it, like a screw down Titan style terminal. That's
1: yeah, I don't like those. I don't want to Rube Goldberg this. Are you telling me there are two smaller accessory wires coming off that post, like body
0: no,
1: grounds?
0: Are
1: these body grounds, or is this
0: one
1: the negative
0: them,
1: cable?
0: One of them was a body ground. And the other one goes down into the engine. They're both the same size.
1: Okay.
0: I know one of them's a body ground because I followed it, and it goes right there, like, you know, maybe 18 inches away, and it grounds to the body, like right by the strut.
1: I'd almost want to put this car up in the air and look for a broken ground wire somewhere else.
0: That's what I was thinking, too.
1: Something is causing too high of a current draw through the existing wires. And I've got a supply. You know, this is supply and demand. I've got to find a different source or a different path for the current to go. And it's just going to take the path of least resistance, and that's why it's doing that. It sounds provided. Okay, AutoZone or whoever, Walmart, whoever it was, hooked up all the cables at that negative post. Right.
0: Yeah, if they did it backwards, then.
1: Well, not but so much backwards, but did something slip out of place? Is something tucked away? You know, there's things I can't see from my seat here, so I have to think in my mind, how is that assembled? And, you know, if we were to go out and Google search 08 Cadillac negative battery terminal, maybe somebody's got a picture of, and you'll see three wires, and you've only got two. Well, where's the third wire?
0: Oh, I got you.
1: Right?
0: No, I found a schematic online, and it has two.
1: Okay.
0: It has the right amount, and they're not little wires either. You can tell they're the age of everything else.
1: Right. So, I mean, as long as we've got the right amount of wires, the right amount of connections, as long as we've got good, clean connection, and that the vehicle itself, where those bolt to, is a good, clean connection, I'm going to tell you we've probably got a broken wire somewhere else affecting that.
0: Question, would it be if maybe a hot is touching the body somewhere? Because also earlier when I just got back into town, earlier when I'm doing this, I'm messing with the terminal, and I can hear the battery click on and click off stuff in the car, you know.
1: If there was a hot touching the ground, Bubba, we should be melting a fusible link or blowing a fuse.
0: I got you. Well, the reason I'm saying is I was messing with the wire, and just from it clicking before I could go get the ratchet and undo the terminal, it was connected for about 3 minutes, and it was so hot I couldn't touch it.
1: So something is pulling current on that negative cable all the time.
0: That's the car sitting still, you know?
1: Right. Yeah, something's pulling.
0: So that would be a negative, you think? Like a ground?
1: Yeah, but where's, you know, we still got, listen, take a light bulb. Think of it like this, all right?
0: Yeah.
1: Take a light bulb and put it between the negative battery cable and the battery itself.
0: Let's go. Boom.
1: All right. That bulb's going to light if there's current flow. There shouldn't be. It's the negative side of the circuit.
0: Yeah.
1: So what's hooked up wrong? What's missing in the hookup? Or what's got a dirty connection that it's creating a problem?
0: Would that wire being just a faulty wire, that pigtail, would that have...
1: Tell me how it's faulty. Ohm it. Tell me how it's faulty, right?
0: Because in the original picture, it had what looked like corrosion on the outside of the casing. Like white, like what you see on the top of the terminal, or like an old corroded battery.
1: Right.
0: It looked like that on the outside of the wire.
1: So is the rest of the negative cable...
0: The other part of it is fine.
1: How do you know?

0: Well, it looks fine. I traced it as far as I could go without putting the car up in the air. And
1: okay.
0: Everything looks great.
1: Okay.
0: It doesn't look compromised at all.
1: Is the negative cable attached clean and tight at the other end?
0: I can't see the one at the bottom, so I guess I'm gonna have to confirm.
1: Right, that's where you gotta go, because it almost sounds like everything is. It almost sounds like everything is grounding through those two little wires.
0: Yeah, like it might be that wire just being
1: right, right.
0: Like once it got compromised, the wire it works as a almost like a cigarette lighter, electronic cigarette lighter,
1: right?
0: Like a light bulb with a filament.
1: Right, and that's why I'm saying, you know, it sounds like you're missing something simple here. When we get off the phone, if you have any other questions, and if you want to go do a voltage drop test, you can YouTube it. I don't think I've done one recently, so I don't think there's one on my channel. But just go YouTube voltage drop testing across the negative cable, and you'll see what I'm talking about. Follow the electrons. You've got a connection issue, or something's not connected. All right, kiddo.
0: All right. Thank you, man.
1: You're very welcome. You be well. I like talking to that guy, Bubba. For a lot of reasons. 855-560-9900. Harry used to say Bubba all the time. Ah, Harry, whatever happened. I'll be back right after this.

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4: No, I'm late whenever I can.
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4: Well, I can't help it. I'm late every time you play this music because it's so... of course, that won't make sense to the guys on the podcast because they won't hear that music. But, you know, Tom was playing. What was that? That was...
5: Disco Inferno.
4: Right, Disco Inferno, right.
5: Take off the white suit. Put it back on.
4: Put it back on. Yeah, so... yeah, I tell you what, sometimes the best part of this radio show is the music because it takes me back to being a kid. I want to talk to you real quick. I want to answer an email here from Carolyn down in Baltimore. Dear Car Doctor, I'm driving an older Jeep Grand Cherokee. I plan on keeping it a good long time, but I'm having trouble of late finding certain parts. I went 2 weeks trying to find a good set of replacement headlight bulbs. I'm wondering if you have any recommendations as the ones that I purchased online don't make me happy and I'd like something better. What are your thoughts, Carolyn? Carolyn, I tell you what, it's funny you say this. We had an 08 Jeep Grand Cherokee SRT8 in the shop this week, and the customer requested fog light bulbs. Never in my wildest imagination did I think I'd be having trouble finding things like bulbs. You know, it seems like bulb manufacturers are going away, and if they're not around, it is, as you say, a cheap online source, and you don't want to use that. Take a look at PEEK, right? We all think of PEEK, P-E-A-K, like in terms of coolant, right? We always think of them for coolant and such, but they make a bunch of other things. And one of the things they make are headlight bulbs. They also make wiper blades. But take a look at their headlight bulbs. We put a set of PEEK fog light bulbs in this 08 Jeep Grand Cherokee, and the customer called me the next day to say he had used them the night that he picked up, and he was very happy with them. He had good luminosity. Big word. He had good luminosity, and they were bright, and they did exactly what he wanted to do. So, you know, PEEK is now fast becoming the bulb maker, manufacturer, supplier to the industry because all the others have dropped away. So let's see what that does for you. It's, yeah, that's an issue. So PEEK bulbs, you'll find them online. Just go Google search it. I believe it's Old World Industries is the website, OWI.com, if I'm not mistaken. But, yeah, we like PEEK bulbs. They work well. And, of course, their coolant is second to none. We use that in the shop all the time, too. Good stuff. Very good stuff. Yeah. I want to talk back. We were talking about, you know, and I've gotten some emails from you today regarding, you know, the open of the previous hour, you know, about the mechanic that I helped in the shop. You know, you've got to remember, right, that's the problem. I guess auto repair is a lot like life, right? You're fighting something. Something's not going somewhere. You try it once, you try it twice. Something slips. And just like in life, you're trying to solve a problem and the spring pops off. And, you know, you mutter a few words under your breath and you have to go at it again. And now you're frustrated. You know, when I came around the corner and I saw Paul fighting what he was fighting, I stood there for a moment. I just kind of watched. And I thought to myself, you know, every mechanic has trouble. And it doesn't matter how good you are, and it doesn't matter what kind of tools you've got. I've been doing this most of my life, and there are still a few days when cars make me wonder whether I know anything at all. You know, I'm always questioning my ability and my sanity in some of these cars. What bothered me more than anything else in this case was no one else in the shop is helping him. And they could see him struggle, and it was a sink or swim moment. And the senior techs in a shop are responsible for the shop. You know, we have a rule in mind that the 5-minute rule, we call it. If you're struggling with something more than 5 minutes, it's mandatory that you ask for help. It's mandatory that you sit down and say, hey, I can't get this done. What am I doing wrong or what else do I need to do? And the truth becomes, if you're a good and a smart shop owner, you implement the 5-minute rule. You think about what you're paying a mechanic and what he's costing you per hour at what labor rate. And if he's not getting the job done, it's costing you money. And the chance of him doing it wrong and creating an even bigger problem, the 5-minute rule just makes a whole lot of sense. So just for all you guys out there that emailed me during today's show, that's part of the answer to that question, too, about why. Because nobody needs to struggle. The five-minute rule works really well and helps solve a lot of problems. 855-560-9900. I'm Ron Anini and the Car Doctor. I'm back to wrap it up right after this.

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19: 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It's just better for the customer. But gasoline is always on my mind, right? And I know I talked about this a couple of weeks ago, and I kind of set the internet on fire, so I guess I'll do it again today. A lot of you wrote in. We were questioning and talking about the amount of additive. You know, is there more fuel system cleaner in premium fuel versus regular fuel? Now, my belief system is yes, and a lot of you said, no, I'm wrong. So I went and did more research, and I spoke to a customer that I feel I know him a little bit better than just as a customer, and he is also what I call a fuel system engineer in the sense that he knows what the blends are for his particular company and where they are and what they're doing. Now, he said his particular brand of fuel is consistent across the board. You get as much additive in their premium as you do in their regular, okay? So in that instance, I'm wrong that you have to buy their brand of premium in order to get more fuel system cleaner. But he also told me that there are gasoline manufacturers out there, Sunoco, Shell, Exxon, that put more detergent or more additives in their premium than they do in their regular. It's manufacturer's choice, or it's refiner's choice, is what it comes down to. Now, the cheaper fuels that we're seeing in the marketplace, you know, we drive along and we see that no-name or off-brand gas station, and we go, gee, why are they 30 cents a gallon cheaper? He said the reason is because they have a blend of fuel with less additive. They will meet the minimum government requirement, but no more, whereas the ones that are more expensive tend to have more additive. The debate continues. Next week, we're going to talk about the pipeline from Texas to Edison, New Jersey, because he told me stories about that. That'll really blow your mind. Till then, I'm Ron Anini and the Car Doctor, reminding you, good mechanics aren't expensive. They're priceless. See ya.
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20: From ABC News, I'm Chuck Sievertson. Hawaiians getting ready for a history-making hurricane. Tropical storm Lala, expected to become a hurricane today. In Hilo, Hawaii, ABC's Melissa Adan.
21: With this hurricane warning, makes it Lala could be the first ever hurricane that actually makes a direct hit on the big island of Hawaii. We're looking at it as it strengthens, approaching with likely 75-mile-per-hour winds and up to 2 feet of rain. That is what made so many people, like locals, try to stock up on critical supplies, generators selling out, grocery stores emptying as we brace for impact.
20: Inches of rain leading to flooding in all of Indiana under a state of emergency. Homes, businesses, roads underwater in Noblesville, Indiana.
22: I've lived down here ever since 1968, and I've never seen it flood so much as it has here lately.
20: Flooding also in Illinois and Ohio. Hours after a magnitude 7.7 earthquake struck off the coast of Indonesia today, killing at least 38 people, injuring over a dozen others, a second quake, 6.9, on the island of Sumatra. A campus shooting early this morning. Virginia State University says its lockdown is lifted. In a statement, it says outside the residence halls, police discovered 5 people shot, all taken to the hospital, 1 in critical condition. Iran's foreign minister says that Qatar and Pakistan are exchanging messages between the U.S. and Iran, but it doesn't mean negotiations are taking place. ABC News national correspondent Stephen Portnoy.
23: The president claiming the U.S. is winning big against Iran.
24: Pretty soon I'll be declaring the Hormuz Strait a territory of the United States.
23: Overnight, Iran's deputy foreign minister responding, saying the Strait of Hormuz has been Iranian, is Iranian, and will remain Iranian, and will only be closed and opened under Iran's command. The stalemate continuing, with the president struggling to achieve a lasting agreement.
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20: Luigi Mangione pleaded guilty to federal stalking charges in the gunning down of United Healthcare Chief Brian Thompson in 2024 at the federal courthouse in New York. ABC's Aaron Katursky.
3: To some, Mangione became a folk hero, the face of their cause. But fewer supporters showed up, a few sobbing in the hallway. Still, as the Thompson family was rushed from the courthouse to a waiting car, chants of America loves Luigi.
20: Mangione is facing murder charges in New York. A Ukraine air attack inside Russia hit a rocket technology and electronics complex. Ukraine President Zelensky says the need for peace has to be felt in Russia. A mistake that could have led to a mid-air disaster over Arizona yesterday morning was caught by a very alert air traffic controller. Two American Airlines planes, one arriving, the other departing, had the same call numbers. He radioed instructions to each pilot to 2482 departure and 2482 arrival. All caught by ATC.com.
4: That's the first time I've ever. I've been working air traffic for 25 years. I've never seen two aircraft pretty much merge with the same call sign. That's pretty incredible.
6: Yeah, we're going to say good job. You know, I've been flying a lot less than that. I've never seen that either, so nice work.
20: The FAA investigating. A Picasso etching stolen from a Milwaukee art gallery in 2018 has been found by a landlord cleaning out a vacant apartment. Chuck Sievertson, ABC News.
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27: More clouds than sun today, with daytime highs approaching 81. Southeast winds 8 to 15 miles per hour. Lows dip down to about 68. Tonight, slight chance of thunderstorms. Slight chance of thunderstorms tomorrow. Daytime highs approaching 84. Cloudy skies with a few peaks of sun. I'm meteorologist Paul Frombly with your weatherology forecast on WHBY. Currently 70.
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30: Good morning and welcome to Biz Talk with SCORE and our series of episodes on the business of sports and recreation. Americans now spend about $1.5 trillion a year on sports and outdoor recreation. Put that in perspective, let's look at what we spend in a few other categories. So $30 billion a year on plays and concerts, $150 billion a year on movies, streaming, and TV, $150 billion a year on reading, and $200 billion a year on culture and heritage. Think about museums or historical sites. And this represents a dramatic historical shift. Median family incomes have grown around 7.5 times over the last 50 years, while spending on sports and outdoor recreation has grown over 50 times. The sports and recreation industry is now larger than more traditional industries such as farming, mining, utilities, among others. This month, we're featuring the experts and entrepreneurs operating in this rapidly growing and changing industry. So welcome to BizTalk. I'm Terry Pinch, one of the co-hosts, and joining me as co-host is Mary Rohde. Mary, how are you this week?
0: I am great, Terry. Excited to talk with our guests today.
30: Yeah, it's a very interesting category, and it kind of shocked me as I saw the numbers. We don't have it on here, but it's actually sports and outdoor recreation is as big as away from home eating. So all the different things, it's a bigger category that people spend money on. It's a really interesting thing. Plus, there's an incredible number of businesses in the area. And this week, we get to talk to somebody who's starting a really unique and new business. And joining us this week is Stephanie Chat from the Happy Living Collection. Stephanie, welcome to the show.
2: Hi, thank you so much for having me. I'm so happy to be here.
30: Okay. So, Stephanie, to get started, tell us about you. Where did you come from? How did you get to the point of starting this business?
2: Thank you. So I grew up in Illinois, but I spent my summers out in Wisconsin with my family fishing. And that's really where this business started. It's about encouraging families to get out there and fish. And I was working for a customer service for a company for 10 years. I gave them almost a decade of my time, and I was laid off about a week before Christmas of 2025, and that's kind of how Happy Living Collection was born. I saw a bunch of tackle bags laying around my house, boring colors, masculine, and I thought, why not start something for the women out there? Start something with more pattern selection and something that was just pretty for women to take out on the water with them and carry their tackle.
30: So you're starting with the tackle bags. What else are you thinking about for the future?
2: So the women's tackle bag is our first line, but this is about a brand. This is about a lifestyle brand. It's about encouraging others to get out in nature, make memories with their family, get kids out on the water. You know, this is about a lifestyle brand. So we are starting with the women's tackle bag, but we also have a prototype for a children's bag that will be here in a few weeks as well. So that's kind of to get the kids out there as well.
30: Okay. So when you decided to start this business, how did you see a tackle bag and decide to do it. How did you even start to think about what do you do next and how do you build the business?
2: So we started from the very beginning and we had no idea, but that is the whole thing. You can't really wait. You have to start somewhere. So we had the idea. I went to the store. I got some fabric. I started sewing these prototypes. I knew being a woman and being out on the water, your hair gets a little messed up. So I thought, why not put a mirror on the interior of the bag? Let's put a shoulder strap on it. Let's put a drink holder on the side. We need space to carry, you know, sunscreen or snacks for the kids, whatnot. So we kind of wanted to make it, what would we want to bring out? And so we started with that, and then we started looking for manufacturers, and we tried to make them in America, which we soon realized was very expensive.
30: So when you actually did the prototypes yourself in your home, correct?
2: Yes, we did everything ourselves. We sewed them. The dimensions were completely off. You know, that it was not a waterproof material, but we had the vision. We knew we wanted polka dots and florals, and we wanted fun things to choose from. So we started with that, and that's when we realized, well, we want our kids to get out on the water too more. You know, we felt everything was just kind of on the more masculine side, more grays and browns and blacks and things like that. So that's when the kids bag was born as well, which has the like a worm bobber pattern on the outside, and then we have the whiteboard feature on the interior because we all know kids get bored during fishing when they're waiting for a fish to bite. So we kind of wanted to incorporate a game with their bag.
30: So when you're doing that design, what made you believe that there was a market that you could sell this into?
2: So we started with social media. I wanted to get opinions from the female anglers out there. There's so many big ones out there. And so we wanted to partner with people that knew the industry and get feedback from them. And so that's where we started. We started with our Facebook page, Instagram, TikTok. We just started putting videos out there and prototypes and just connecting with people. And the feedback was great. They were like, all for it. A lot of things for women out there are kind of, you know, pink or whatnot. And this gives you more selection. And it's just, when you go to the fishing stores, I don't see it on the shelf. And so I said, why can't we have it out there, you know, for the women out there?
30: And so did that feedback actually feed into the designs too? Were there some information people were giving you?
2: Definitely did. Yes. We had voting, you know, what pattern could you see yourself? Everyone loved the purple bag. You know, there's not a lot of purple tackle out there right now. So that is one of our first larger orders. We'll have the purple fish pattern and a blue floral. That's what we're starting with. That was kind of the beginning choices. And then we had some giveaways to get people excited and just a lot of feedback. There's a lot of amazing female communities out there that want to get women out on the water and support women fishing. And so we kind of went in that direction, getting feedback that way and just getting into all of those groups.
30: How did you find those groups?
2: We were on Facebook and we would just search. I was just becoming friends with all of the female anglers out there and just trying to get our name out there as much as possible. We did try a Kickstarter that we were trying to raise the money to fund everything. We were trying to collect emails. We did collect a few hundred emails just to get product updates out there. And what we quickly learned is, okay, at this point, now we need the product. So we really had to get the manufacturing going. So you really have to have patience because that just takes time, a lot of time, just waiting for the products and everything, which we are currently going to be getting those shipped to us in the next couple weeks.
0: So, Stephanie, as a fellow female who loves the outdoors and loves to be out in nature, whether on the water or in the woods, I can say with the utmost confidence that the female outdoor groups are incredibly supportive. I myself am a member of a few, and it's a very tight-knit group, and we love to just talk about where our next adventure is going to be, right? But also, we talk a lot about what we're wearing, what we are taking with us, how practical it is. And so I really, truly love the thought that you put into your product and thinking through, you know, not only the female angler, but the female angler that's also a mom, right? And all those different components and things that you have to have with you. Thinking back to those conversations you had with some of those networking groups, what was something maybe that stood out to you as a word of advice that they shared with you?
2: You know, that is just also true. Like, there was this one women fishing group. They took us in like under their wing and were just so great to us. They were just sharing the word. They were spreading the word. They just said, don't give up. Their name was actually Terry with Women in Fishing, and she was one of the beginning, you know, female anglers out there when the pink rod, fishing rod, had just really taken off. And she just said, at that time, you know, men were kind of maybe looking at her a little side-eyed, like, what are, you know, but she just kept going. She didn't give up. She believed in the idea, and women have a space out there, you know, fishing, and it's become bigger, you know, and bigger. So they were just very positive and open to us, and we really can't thank all of those people enough. So
30: as you work with those groups, how do you think about that for the future of your business? You found a series of groups where people talk about fishing and their hobbies and how they prepare and manage it. So did that feed into your plan for how you market this business going forward?
2: Definitely. I feel like there's a lot of trial and error. You make a prototype, you have to change it. Sometimes you lose your vision, or because it's not just a straight line. You know, there's a lot of, it changes, and then you have to have patience waiting for things. But the thing, you have to remember why you're doing this, and we're doing this for the women and the, you know, the kids that want to get out there. And it's, you know, it's for the men too. Like, men want to get their wives and daughters and mothers out on the water. This will be the Christmas gift you order for them to get them out there. These bags, you know, are, that's where our tagline came from, Hooked in Style. We're bringing style out on the water, and we just want more options for the women out there.
30: Hey, so as you start to put together your marketing plan, I know you've been working on a website. How is that going, and when are you going to have that ready to go?
2: So the website will be up any day now. We are just getting it perfect for everyone to start ordering on there. We will have pre-orders open. And then we met with a manufacturer actually locally in Stevens Point, Wisconsin. We tried to order the bags through that manufacturer, but we've come to realize it's just too expensive. So we are waiting for our shipment overseas, which we have an amazing manufacturer over in China. He has just been a huge blessing to us. He communicates. He's always sending pictures of the factory where they're sewing the bags, and just dealing with shipping prices and everything. He's just really been great. We've gotten lucky with that part of everything.
30: So who did the website for you?
2: So my mom Diane, who lives out in Wisconsin, me and her just got on a Zoom conference one day, and we literally went through every single button on the Wix website. We started with Wix, and, you know, we were just making mistakes and errors, but that was what we had to do. This is all the first time for us starting something like this. So we had the vision waiting for the product, and we just got the website up. And then the website was basically in the beginning just to collect emails, because we were trying to send emails with product updates and product launches and things like that. So that was like strictly to collect emails, but now we want to have it live for the pre-orders so everyone can start ordering these bags.
30: Okay. Well, we've reached the spot where we're going to take our first break. 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
11: 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Crews were called to Players Pizza and Pub in the 500 block of West 5th Avenue to find flames coming from the eaves. Everyone inside got out safely. While there's no word on the extent of the damage, staff say the restaurant will be closed for the time being, and they will rebuild.
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12: Good morning and welcome back to another episode of Biz Talk with Score here on WHBY. My name is Mary Rohde, joined by my co-host Terry Pinch. And before we get back to our conversation with Stephanie Chat from Happy Living Collection. 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So now we're going to get back to our discussion with Stephanie. So Stephanie, you know, as a small business owner, and Terry and I both have talked to so many small business owners, and you know, they love certain aspects of their business and they also don't love certain aspects of their business. And funny enough, sometimes that conversation usually is around the bookkeeping or legal side or anything like that. If they can be in their store or in their business, you know, talking to customers, seeing those smiling faces, that makes it all worth it. But some of that other stuff has to get done too. So let's talk a little bit as a brand new business owner, how you're kind of managing and navigating some of the more administrative side of being a small business owner. So we touched a little bit on marketing, you know, in the first segment, but let's talk kind of nitty gritty here, the bookkeeping, the insurance side, and some of the legal side with that comes with being a new business owner.
2: Yeah, so that definitely is not as glamorous as some of the other parts to running the business, but it has to be done. And that is why I really have to give credit to my mom, Diane. She really handles the back end of a lot of it, the bookkeeping. She was setting up meetings with manufacturers overseas. You know, we got the LLC. She found a good mentor to kind of go over the legal stuff with us. So I really do have to hand it to her for handling kind of the finances, setting up payments through Alibaba to make the order with China. You know, she's learning all of that as she goes. So I really do have to hand that to her. She's very good at organizing the back end of things. And so she kind of handled that. And then I was kind of more on the social media and designing the actual bag. So we really made a good team because we kind of held our own in those areas.
12: Yeah, certainly not something that should be navigated alone. So it's great to hear that you have an awesome partner. And I mean, honestly, I'm sure you could admit you both are really learning as you go.
2: Definitely. Yeah. The financial part of it all, that's like I said, we tried to do that Kickstarter and raise the $25,000 to fund the starting of a company. We did get Project We Love on the Kickstarter. I don't know how familiar you are with that crowdfunding platform, but we did raise about $12,000. But with Kickstarter, it's an all or nothing platform. So if you say you raise the $12,000 of the $25,000, you don't get that money. So we kind of had to scratch that idea and start over and say, okay, well, we have to fund this ourselves. We may not be able to order 5,000 tackle bags right now, but we have to start somewhere. So now we're, you know, kind of taking baby steps and getting that and waiting for the shipping overseas. So she kind of handled all of that.
12: So as you navigated all of these many steps, and certainly some of them being more complicated than others with the overseas aspect, was there ever I'll call it a low point or maybe a second guess point that you and your mom kind of looked at each other like, okay, what are we doing here? and how did you guys push through that?
2: Definitely. We really had our hearts set on getting the tackle bags made in America. We just thought that would be quicker. It's right here. We're not dealing with shipping costs. We know that's going to make the price of the bag go up a lot. So once we wasted several months trying to make that happen here in the States, and we realized we couldn't sell a bag for $90, a tackle bag. We want people to be able to afford these bags. We want people to be able to buy them for their kids and whatnot. So we had to really reevaluate at that point and say, well, now, so Diane set up meetings overseas to meet with manufacturers, and we had to come back to reality and realize, okay, now we're going to be waiting several months to get these tackle bags. So that was a lot. And then also when we didn't fund our Kickstarter, that really hurt, because you believe in something 100%, and maybe it just didn't come across that way. It didn't, you know, go the way you wanted. So you have to just, and then you just reevaluate and you pivot and you do something else. It's not ever a straight line. It's a lot of just changes, and you just really can't give up, and you just keep going. So,
12: well, thank goodness you did, because you certainly have a beautiful product that you're ready to launch to market. So with that, we are at the point of taking our next break. You are listening to Biz Talk with Score on WHBY.
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30: Welcome back. You're listening to Stephanie Chat from Happy Living Collection today. And your Biz Talk hosts this week are myself, Terry Finch, and Mary Rohde, and we're really glad you joined us. Before we get back to Stephanie, I do want to mention the educational activities that are available from SCORE. 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And the whole type of offerings has grown pretty dramatically. So if you go to score.org/WI/Northeast-Wisconsin, you'll see on that page a learning tab. 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And there's a combination of paid, sponsored, and free. And so SCORE is putting a lot of effort into raising money from a more diverse source of people so you don't have to rely on government funding as much. And so one of the ways we do that is through education. So we have a number of courses that are now sponsored by large corporations. I know there's one from H&R Block, another from Visa. And they help us through donations to put those courses on, and most of those are free. There's another series of courses that we charge small fees, $10, $15, $20 for, that often feature a nationally known presenter. And then there's the regular chapter develop courses, webinars that are free. But there's literally thousands out there that you can go and look at. And some are upcoming live events so you can participate online. Others are recordings of those live events. But there's things from artificial intelligence to bookkeeping to marketing and sales to how to exit your business. There's incredible courses. There's course series where you might have 8 or 9 courses on how to start up a business, for example. But there's a lot there. So, again, go to score.org/WI/Northeast-Wisconsin and click on the learning tab. And there's a lot of opportunity out there to help you develop your business. So with that, we're going to turn back to Stephanie and Happy Living Collection. And Stephanie, let's go back to the manufacturing a little bit, because you've done an awful lot in this area and, quite frankly, in a year learned what a lot of people spend the first several years of having a company learning. But when you first started to make your prototypes, how did you even find manufacturers that you could go and talk to in the U.S. first?
2: So Diane really was a big part of that. She was calling just local shops, local manufacturers, and just seeing if they would take our project on. We were turned down by many of them. They didn't have time for us. They didn't have enough staff to sew the bags. And also they wanted to charge an arm and a leg for one prototype. I think we were getting estimates for one prototype, one tackle bag was around $200 just for one. So I just realistically, it was very difficult. And she did end up finding one that agreed to work with us and out of Wisconsin. And so we just started there. And again, I was bringing my little sewn bags that, you know, were not waterproof, just completely wrong dimensions, but they were patient with us and they did it. It did take about a month just to get that first prototype though, and it came out too large. It was about double the size. The mirror was kind of falling off, the zippers. It was very not what we had. We want quality. We want this to be a quality bag that can hopefully last someone a lifetime, you know. So We found him though, and then we went through that process. One bag was too big. We ended up getting, after a few months, our two purple prototypes, and we did give those away in a giveaway, and we just realized we just can't sell a bag that high. So we had no choice but to go overseas.
30: So, and you mentioned that being one of the points where it was a little difficult because you had wanted to make a made in U.S.

0: 9 p.m. meetings with people over in China and Vietnam and just sitting down and talking with them. And again, it comes back to that prototype cost. They want a couple hundred for one prototype, and then you're waiting for a month for it to get shipped overseas. And the shipping, since it's not the lightest product, your shipping costs get so high. And so we finally found, Roy found us through Kickstarter, and he is our manufacturer currently, and he's just great. So we couldn't be happier with him. He sent us three prototypes for just the shipping cost. He did not charge us per prototype. So we just paid that shipping cost. He sent them over, and we confirmed that we were happy with the way the tackle bag was built. We had to just make sure, check everything. And then he is now going to send us our largest shipment in the next couple of weeks.
1: And so how do you work with him to ensure he understands what your quality expectations are and what the turnaround time is?
0: So that's a lot, because we're just talking through WhatsApp. And so he's sending us photos. We're sending him dimensions. He's coming back with a photo or a dimension. And we're really just getting everything done through WhatsApp. And so he had the dimensions down, the zippers, the quality, the mirror. Everything looked absolutely perfect. He's sending videos of them sewing over there. We got really lucky with that. We have the prototypes with us, and they really look amazing. The mirror is so nice. The zippers, there's storage. There's a cup holder on the side, the padded shoulder strap. It's very high quality, and it's just a nice bag. And the material is waterproof. The patterns are really pretty. And so he is going to be doing our women's bag and our children's bag.
1: So as you look at what you learned about getting a product produced for you by a contract manufacturer, and you think to where you might go next with other products, how do you feel about having to go through this again for different products?
0: So we do realize it will be a slower process. If we can find manufacturers here in the States that can keep costs lower and keep shipping, you know, maybe a little quicker over here, we are completely open to that. But for now, we are going to be placing, you know, we placed the biggest order we possibly can fund at this time, and we're going to get that. We plan on selling the bags quickly and then putting that back into buying more bags overseas for now and doing it that way. We see our tackle bags for now we're building the brand. We want them to be on our website, but I see them in mom and pop tackle shops. You know, I want them to be able to be accessed to everyone, and we see them there, but yeah, we do see them on, you know, Amazon and in retail shops eventually as well.
2: So earlier in the program today, Stephanie, you teased that new potential product being that the kids tackle bag, which is really, really exciting. Having a son who I think he would live in a boat on the water and fish bluegill and perch till he couldn't anymore. So really excited to see those designs and how creative you have been with them. But gosh, it gets me wondering, and my curiosity is killing me. What are some of those other products that maybe you're dreaming about making someday, or you've experienced yourself or someone you know, kind of a need in that female angler industry of like, gosh, it'd be great to have something that looks like this or that does this. I have to think that you have a list of ideas somewhere.
0: Yes, we definitely do. You know we needed to start somewhere. So we got specific, like we're going to do this for the women, starting off with our women's tackle bag. We have the kids bag coming in. We plan on doing rod holders. We've looked at, you know, kayak covers, boat covers. We want to stay in that area. But we definitely plan on expanding. We would like, you know, shirts, hats, things like that. We want to be in the boutiques on the lakeside, by the ocean. We have our next bag coming out is also very exciting. It's more towards the Floridian Hawaiian theme. So that is exciting. And we just plan on, like before we started this, my brother was making playing cards with lake fish on them. It was like bluegill, northern pike, perch, and

0: And so that fishing is just in our blood. We want to do something that interests us. We want to get more people interested and out on the water. And we're just trying to encourage more families to make those memories, because that was some of the best parts of our childhood.
1: And how do your children feel about your tackle bags?
0: They have watched me start this from the very beginning. So I would just took out my sewing machine from Temu and I started sewing with some fabric. And then they see me talking to manufacturers overseas and getting this product together and running the social medias and the marketing and the website and doing things like this. And so I think it's just so important for them to see that, because I always want the youth to know, if you have an idea, believe in yourself and put it out there, and you may fail many times, but you never know, and it's worth trying.
1: Okay. So as you look at where you go next, selling this first set of products and then the tackle bags and then ordering some more, are you looking at and thinking about trying another maybe crowdsource funding or going to a bank or credit union? What are you thinking about to help expand for the future?
0: You know, I think about that a lot. We may do another crowdfunding source. It was a lot to do that, and that really took a lot out of us when it didn't happen. So I think about that. We might do a lower goal, and now we will actually have the product, because at the time we didn't actually have the product, so that was hard to kind of get through to people. So we do think about that. We've looked at grants and things, but if we keep ordering bags and selling them, we can keep snowballing it into a larger quantity of bags, which we do see happening. So, you know, we are discussing that, but at this time we really are just ordering the bags on ourselves and getting them out there to the people as quickly as possible.
1: So do you see it as more of a seasonal business initially until you build up the volume?
0: So for now, once we sell out of these bags, there will be a delay, but we do plan on having a large order also for the fishing shows. We want to be in the fishing expos by spring. So we do plan on having some very large orders for that. You know, we see them in farmers markets. We see them being sold where we can. But for now, yes, we do have to order as we go with that financial side of things. We are funding it all on our own.
1: And as you look at the various markets and events, are you finding the right ones that you think fit well with the brand? Or
0: I do. I feel like the Midwest has so many options. Illinois and Wisconsin, we have that Muskie show in the spring, and we have some, you know, there's one in December. We would love for Christmas time to be selling the tackle bags. But I feel like we do have a lot of great events we can get the bags out. And then when you're selling straight to consumer, you're not worrying about those shipping fees, which would really help out a lot.
1: Yeah. So as you look at where else you go, have you thought about things like Amazon and Etsy as well, or are they not in your line of sight for now?
0: Oh, definitely. We're not ruling anything out. We're discussing both. We definitely want to be on Amazon. We want them to be people to be able to order on Amazon. We're open to Etsy as well. But at this time, we are pushing that brand on the website and then hopefully booking a fishing show. But we do definitely do see Amazon and Etsy in the future.
1: All right. So just to step back a little bit on some of the designs, how do you think about taking what you learned with the tackle bags and starting to go after those different products that you mentioned earlier? How are you going to start to build those designs out?
0: So after we do this, I think we would actually be able to stay with our same manufacturer, because so the plastic inserts that go in the tackle bag, that's something that we would have to order overseas as well, because it's just the cheapest way to get things. So for this, at this time, we would probably stay in that direction. It's just the timing of it all. It's just you have to have patience in those windows of waiting for more product. But at this time, we are sticking with our same manufacturer for now.
1: Okay. And so just looking at other designs, anything that you haven't made yet that you really want to make from a design perspective?
0: You know, I think a kayak bag would be nice. People on the paddle boards, the kayaks, the canoes, I think you need a smaller bag. You can't be, you know, lugging around a large tackle bag, even though this is, has a shoulder strap and it is convenient. I think something you could maybe more of a fanny pack style with our same patterns, our same hooked in style logo, things like that. Something more convenient and smaller we could design in the future.
1: Okay. So as you look at what this last 9 months has been like, has it surprised you how much effort it took?
0: Yes, definitely. It all started with a layoff, which I think a lot of people can feel that. And so that's when you kind of have to reevaluate your life and say, okay, well, where do I go from here? And so I said, I want to do something that interests me. And that's how this all started. And then, but you only get 6 months of layoff in Illinois, so you have to go back to work. So I am working full time. I'm trying to fund this idea. And so just working hard. And, you know, this is now like my part-time. I put this as my full-time goal for those 6 months, and just realizing that manufacturing is going to take a long time. So you have to be patient. And now we're just waiting to get these tackle bags ready to be ordered.
1: So are you having fun?
0: Yeah, we are. We are definitely having fun. We're learning a lot. There's been so many roadblocks and things, but this all started with a passion for being on the water, being out with your family with a pole in the water, a worm on the bobber, and just catching fish, making memories. That's the whole heart of this, and this is where that brand started. So you can't lose sight of that through it all.
1: Okay. And so as we come to the close of this segment, what do you think has been the most important lesson in this whole startup for you? What have you learned that you think is of the most value?
0: So I think the biggest thing I tell someone who has an idea is don't wait until you have everything figured out. Start with the idea, make the prototype, ask people what they think, learn what you don't know, and be open. Ask the tough questions and go from there. But if you have to start somewhere.
1: Yeah, and one of the reasons we looked at your business and having it as part of these series of shows on outdoor recreation is around the fact that you are a young woman starting up a company in a field where maybe not as many people operate. And it's something that we think a lot of people might be interested in, can learn a lot from what you've gone through on the side of setting things up. But one of the most important traits to have is, I'll call it stubbornness, but it's stick with itness. Mm-hmm. You got to be able to stick with it through the problems. And the second one is networking and talking to people and learning from people. And you and your mother have done that and done that very well. So that's very good to see. And I hope a lot of people can learn from that. We will be back for our final segment after these messages. You're listening to Biz Talk from SCORE on WHBY.
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7: 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We're grateful to Community First Credit Union for their support of BizTalk. 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Thank you to the New North, the Regional Marketing and Economic Development Corporation, who is an active supporter of SCORE. The New North facilitates economic growth and helps people in this region live their best lives. And finally, thank you to Baird. Since 1919, Baird has guided families through investment, trust, estate, and tax planning advice. So no matter what the future brings, you can be confident you're ready because your family is Baird's focus. So, Stephanie, as we look to close out the show today, and hopefully people have heard everything that you have shared, and not only your journey, but certainly the exciting products that are soon to come that will hopefully hit both their social media feed and hopefully hit their wallet, too, spending a little money with you and buying these amazing products. Let's tell people how they can find you, how they can get a hold of these beautiful Happy Living Collection products.
0: So you can definitely follow us on social media. We have a Facebook page, an Instagram, a TikTok, and a LinkedIn that's all Happy Living Collection. We'll be sharing new products, updates, launches, and information about the tackle bags as we go. And then, of course, our pre-orders are opening on www.happylivingcollection.com. You will be able to order directly off of the website. And then, again, please follow us on social media so you can see when we open up other platforms to sell our tackle bags and launch new products.
7: Well, and certainly I'm sure that they'll be able to see too through your social media where they can see you next. You mentioned previously about hopefully attending some of those fishing shows and fishing expos that so many people attend each year.
0: Yes, we definitely cannot wait for that. We hope to see everyone's faces out there and sell directly to the people out there. And it'll be nice to see a nice women's stand, Happy Living Collection at these fishing shows, catering to the women and kids out there that want to be out on the water.
7: Absolutely. So, you know, the last minute and a half here or so of the show, you know, we were talking in between commercial breaks about the growing industry of female anglers, female outdoors people. As an avid hunter myself, I've personally experienced that growth of networking groups and opportunities to go out and hunt or fish or be outdoors with other fellow women who share that same passion. And that is such, I just feel like your product, your company is hitting the market at such a crucial and really kind of that upward swing. You know, just personal anecdote, you know, I started hunting probably about 8 or 9 years ago and felt like I was alone. I was wearing my husband's jacket and, you know, pants that were two sizes too big. And now here I am 8 years later and there's beautiful women's hunting apparel that exists that I'm so proud to wear. But most importantly, I'm comfortable while I'm doing this hobby that I'm so passionate about. And so, you know, I would just love to hear from your perspective that growth that you've seen in this female outdoor industry and how crucially important that is to the success of your product.
0: I mean, it's just amazing. You can't go on social media now without seeing those female anglers that are being sponsored to shed light on. They can do it too. They're in the tournaments out there catching bigger fish than the guys now, you know. So this one is definitely for the ladies that love being out on the water. Let's get our daughters out there. Let's get our family out there. That's what we're encouraging everyone to do. I get to work with my mom through this journey, so I feel very lucky. And Happy Living Collection started at my kitchen table sewing the first prototype, and now we're waiting for our largest order overseas. So it's been such a journey, and I'm so excited to get these in the hands of women out there and get hooked in style.
7: Well, best of luck to you, Stephanie. Thank you so much again for joining us. And thanks to everyone for spending a little bit of your Saturday morning here with us. And you are listening to Biz Talk with Score on WHBY, and we will see you next Saturday.
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10: ABC News, I'm Chuck Sievertson. Hurricane warning in Hawaii. Tropical storm Lala expected today to hit as a Category 1 hurricane, maybe smacking right into the Big Island. 2 feet of rain could cause mudslides as well as flooding.
11: People get into real trouble under the bridges, rapidly rising floodwaters, and they get trapped.
10: Honolulu Emergency Services Director James Ireland. Inches of rain leading to flooding in Ohio, Illinois, and Indiana. In Anderson, Indiana, ABC's Alex Perez.
12: We are back in the houses. It is chest-deep water.
13: New evacuation orders in parts of the Midwest as storms slam the region for the sixth night in a row. Outside Cincinnati, families in Harrison, Ohio, told to leave areas near the Whitewater River, first responders searching neighborhoods.
14: We've lived here over 40 5 years, and we've never seen anything like this, ever.
13: All of Indiana under a state of emergency.
10: Flood watch is in effect from Iowa to West Virginia. Rescuers breaking through earthquake rubble. Off the coast of Indonesia today, a magnitude 7.7 quake, and then another one, a 6.9. At least 38 people dead.
15: Dramatic video showing people terrified. You can see them running for safety and hear them screaming. Some even streaming out on motorbikes moving inland after a tsunami warning was issued. It was later lifted. The massive quake and a number of aftershocks shaking buildings, collapsing several homes, and causing concrete blocks to break off onto passengers waiting to board a ferry.
10: ABC's Lama Hassan. A campus shooting this morning. Virginia State University says the lockdown's lifted. Says outside the residence halls, police discovered five people shot, all in the hospital, one critical. In southern Lebanon, 11 people were killed in an Israeli air attack, 19 others injured, says the Lebanese health ministry. The Israeli military says it targeted terrorist infrastructure. You're listening to ABC News.
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10: Action after a deadly military chopper crash. ABC's Jay O'Brien.
17: We've learned the Army has ordered a temporary grounding of all Apache helicopter training flights after that fatal crash this Wednesday near Fort Hood, Texas. Apache helicopters have a higher rate of incidents compared to other aircraft, but it's unclear exactly what caused this week's crash. And the Army saying Apache training flights will remain grounded until it has a better sense of exactly what went wrong here.
10: Helicopter crash happened during a maintenance test flight. Crashed, burst into flames, and ignited a grass fire. Those shock gloves that could be issued to ICE agents are not new. They are in use in some law enforcement agencies.
18: There's no burn marks. There's no darts to remove, and also there'd be no bullet holes. I mean, it just gains instant compliance, and there's no need for having EMS come or anything like that for a quick application like that. You get quick compliance, and it truly is an absolute de-escalation type tool.
10: Police Lieutenant Butch Gallion in Tennessee's Hawkins County says they've been using them for years. For 2 days in November, the Kennedy Space Center's historic shuttle landing facility will be open to the public.
19: November 7th and November 8th, NASA's Kennedy Space Center will open what was the once restricted and certainly historic shuttle landing facility to the interested public and host this multi-day celebration featuring world-class air shows, tech demonstrations, space exhibits.
10: NASA Administrator Jared Isaacman says the public will see NASA tech up close. Chuck Sievertson, ABC News.
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28: More clouds than sun today, with daytime highs approaching 81. Southeast winds 8 to 15 miles per hour. Lows dip down to about 68 tonight. Slight chance of thunderstorms. Slight chance of thunderstorms tomorrow. Daytime highs approaching 84. Cloudy skies with a few peaks of sun. I'm meteorologist Paul Trombley with your weatherology forecast on WHBY. Currently 70.
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7: Good morning, everyone. Welcome in. It's Outdoors with Rob Zimmer. Hoping you might consider sharing more about your world in the outdoors at 920-281-1150. We love hearing from you. And Rob Zimmer joining us by phone today as we check in with all that's going on in the month of August. Rob, good morning to you. Great to be back with you.
32: Yes, you too. How was your concert?
7: Oh my gosh, I can't wait to tell you all about it. It was so much fun.
32: I can't wait to hear all about it.
7: Yeah. We'll save it for another time. Rob, I actually brought in some flowers this morning. I brought in some of my zinnias and black-eyed Susans and Russian sage. It's that time of year. It's so beautiful.
32: Oh, yes. Everything's so beautiful. I've been noticing that all week. If you follow my page at Rob Zimmer Outdoors, I've been posting wildflower pictures and butterfly pictures all week long. August is really the peak for a lot of our perennials, especially prairie plants, native plants, and of course those butterflies, some of them the monarchs, as well as hummingbirds, will be migrating starting at least next week, maybe the week after, but the next couple of weeks, lots of migration. So we're going to kind of focus on that today, all the different migrations that happen during August, and it's hard to believe, but that time is here.
7: I believe it. You know, we used to have a swamp milkweed plant just filled with caterpillars, and we have hatched about 6 monarchs at this stage.
32: Oh.
7: Yeah. We have one.
32: Awesome.
7: Yeah, we have one, Rob, that only has 3 wings, so it's been kind of hanging around our flowers, and yeah, it's so beautiful. And speaking of beautiful things captured, Debbie in Sherwood sent some photos, Rob. I'll have to forward these to you. She has a beautiful cardinal flower. And you had noted how much the hummingbirds love them. She has some great action shots of the hummingbirds.
32: Really?
7: Yes, just drinking away.
32: Oh, cool. Yeah, send those to me. Yeah, cardinal flower, I always say about August 1st, it starts blooming, and it's really peaking this week. I posted pictures, like she saw, obviously, on my Facebook page, and I said the hummingbirds love it. And she's got the proof, it sounds like, so I can't wait to see those.
7: They're stunning. So thank you, Debbie. And you can share, too, at 920-281-1150.
32: Yes. Excuse me. Yes.
7: Otherwise.
32: So I want to talk about lots of things today. I also want to mention coming up on Thursday, my monthly program at Memorial Florists and Greenhouses here in Appleton. I'm going to be talking about monarch and hummingbird migration. It's a free program at Memorial Florists. The program is free, but they do request that you call in because there's only room for a certain number of people in the lounge area. So you can call in 731-3136 and reserve a spot. But I'm going to be talking about all of these plants and monarchs and hummingbirds that are getting ready to migrate right now. And they definitely will be next week and the week after. Hummingbird migration usually peaks between the third week in August and the second week in September. Monarch migration just a week or two behind that. So it's happening now. And again, it's so hard to believe, you know, when I walk outside and it's still hot and muggy and summer-like, but all these birds and butterflies are getting ready to go.
7: Yeah. I wanted to ask you about something I noticed this week, Rob, and it was an abundance of dragonflies. I looked up at the sky around 6:30, 7 o'clock earlier this week, and there were hundreds of dragonflies above us.
32: Yep, my friend she's in Kellnersville, but she was in Reedsville, and she noticed that too. And she actually posted a picture of swarms of dragonflies. They're green darner dragonflies. They're our biggest ones, and that's one of the migrations. Green darners are starting to migrate. They're one of our only migratory species of dragonflies. So even dragonflies move south, and they do that in the evening. They start to gather, because that's when a lot of the bugs start to swarm, like flying ants and little flies and midges and stuff. So that's what they eat, obviously. So around sunset, a couple hours before, they start to swarm, and then they roost overnight, and then they take off and migrate again the following morning. But, yes, that's been quite noticeable the last week or so also. And like I said, my friend noticed that in Reedsville. She said there were hundreds of them by Collins Marsh, just swarming. And, of course, they hatch. They emerge from the water. Dragonflies spend their first year or two underwater as a nymph. And then they crawl on some cattails or some twigs, and they emerge as adult winged dragonflies, and they're swarming and getting ready to migrate south.
7: It was such a cool thing to see. I was not able to capture it on video, though. They were too high up. It was just little specks. Mm-hmm. But glad we could see it in person. Yeah.
32: Yeah, and usually August and September are dragonfly months, too. A lot of the dragonflies are emerging now. You get different swarms, just like different butterfly species. Different dragonfly species take flight at different times throughout the summer. And August and September are when most of them do, including the great big green darners that you saw.
0: So cool.
32: The other thing, if I have time.
0: You do.
32: The other thing that I got a couple of video requests of this week from people who took videos, actually sound clips, of what they thought were frogs at night. And even their app, you know, that's why I hate these apps because they're always wrong. But their app identified them as tree frogs, but they were actually tree crickets. So they couldn't figure out what it was because they couldn't see any frogs. And they were sending me videos, sound clips of tree crickets. And maybe we can play those later in the show, too, just so people can hear it. But they do sound a lot like frogs and birds, and they sing at night, sometimes even during the day also. But the nights, like if you go outside tonight or any night this weekend and just listen, the tree crickets, and that's usually what you're hearing, not the little black crickets, but the big green tree crickets and katydids and things like that. They're singing like crazy. And it was really cool to get those video clips. It was just personal, not like business. But they said, what are these? You know, Google is identifying it as a frog, but I don't see any frogs. And they were tree crickets. So August is a really fun month.
0: A very loud month, too. All right. We've got a caller joining us today. Blaine is on the line. Good morning, Blaine. You're on the air with Rob Zimmer.
8: Good morning, Rob. I may have, I'm sure you have touched on this maybe today already, and I know last week, concerning the tornado and the effect it's had on the wildlife. I have observed rapidly that the squirrels have been congregating in areas trying to find food, as well as birds. So what my wife and I, have been doing is going out into other areas and collecting hazelnuts and walnuts and black walnuts and chestnuts and acorns and supplying food. And we now have 7 squirrels in our backyard because their food supply is greatly diminished because the trees have been stripped of food. The other thing is that they are now quickly trying to build shelter nest for the upcoming winter. And sadly, they started a nest in the tree that we have to take down. So now they've, you know, 2 of them, grays, are trying to do that. And now we feel really bad that one of them has to come down because it's very unsafe. So I guess my point is that I'm encouraging people to gather food outside of the area. Don't rake up stuff. And if you're raking your yard and you've got a lot of natural food, please don't just throw that out. Keep it and put it out, because squirrels and other things that feast on the nuts are desperately looking for food. The other thing that is going to be greatly needed are boxes to replace the cavities that are in trees that they no longer have. I talked with the people at HECRA, because I'm very well associated with them, and we're actually thinking about teaming up to do a program where, because I have my own woodworking shop, that we could mass produce homes for these for the screech owls. We have screech owls in our backyard, but their homes are gone. The owls, the great horned owls that nest in our surrounding areas by 7th Street, Appleton Street, you can hear them in January. You can hear them calling for their mates. I know where their nests are. Those trees are all gone. So they are going to be in major competition with owls that are in the heck rod, and I know they're territorial. So anyways, I guess my heart goes out to the people who have lost their homes and their possessions, the devastation of them. But in the same token, our wildlife has taken a major hit. So anyways, what I got to say about that.
32: Yes, and you're right. We have talked about that extensively the last 2 weeks, so I don't want to get into it too much right now because I covered it in really in-depth the last 2 weeks. I gave a whole list of things people can do. Listen to the podcast from a couple of weeks ago. I gave a whole list of things people can do to help nature. Last week we talked about replanting different plants, obviously a lot of the native trees. Like you said, every single tree in that area is gone. There's not a tree left. It's completely bare. It's scary. Yeah. And for the people who haven't seen it yet, it's worse than what you see on TV. And all of that shelter for all of these.
8: I wasn't able to tune into your program because I've been just so busy because our house was spared any damage, and so was my shop. But I've been helping throughout the community and just busy, so I just really didn't have time to tune into your program. So I'm sure you covered it. But anyways, that's it's going to be a need long going, not just short term, but the process is going to be in great need for years to come. So
32: decades to come, because a lot of those trees.
0: Yeah,
32: a lot of those trees are 100, 150 years old, so it's going to be decades or a century before it ever looks the same. And especially,
8: they have to get 20, 30
32: I don't know,
8: years
32: we keep crossing over each other here. I can't hear what you're saying.
8: What I'm saying is that it's going to take 20 or 30 years plus for some of these trees to even produce nuts again. So,
32: right.
8: Okay.
32: Yep.
8: That's all.
32: So,
0: thanks for the call, Blaine.
32: Yeah.
0: And I'll tell you what.
32: Yeah. And I know like I said last week, you know, for some people, you know, last week it got kind of touchy because for some, kind of emotional because, you know, for some people, the last thing on their mind is the garden and their wildlife and the trees. So for a lot of people, they don't, you know, it's sad, but they don't care about that. Whereas for other people, it is 100%, like I was talking about last week on the show, there was a lady who said, I don't give a darn about my house. I don't give a darn about my car, my garage. I care about, I'm going to start crying again, about my bumblebees and my birds and my squirrels. And there are, you know, for all the people that don't care, there are these people that are 100% passionate. Their plants and their wildlife and their trees and shrubs and flowers are more important to them, to their homes. And that's perfectly fine. And those people are going to do everything they can, like Blaine is, you know, helping to make homes for these creatures, you know, the nest boxes and things. That I love that so much. And get them out there wherever you can. In a lot of yards, there is nowhere to put them right now. You have to put them on a pole or something because every branch, every trunk is gone. And it's just horrifying to see that. And who would have thought that could happen right here in Wisconsin?
0: Still just absolutely gutting. Blaine, thanks for all you're doing. Thank you for calling in.
32: Yes.
0: Take care.
8: Okay, bye.
0: And now I know what to do with all my hickory nuts. I've got all the hickory nuts to share. Rob, we have to pause here. I know there's a caller on the line. Hang on. We'll be with you in just a few moments. This is Focus Fox Alley and Outdoors with Rob Zimmer.
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0: That is our wild music of the week. I chose that this week because I heard a lot of them, and they are one of the birds that are beginning to migrate now. If you haven't guessed it, that is the gray catbird. And I've seen a lot of them this week. As I said, a lot of the berries and stuff that they feed on are ripening now, like high bush cranberry and dogwoods, and unfortunately even things like buckthorn are all ripening, and that's what fattens them up for their journey south. And catbirds, along with thrashers, brown thrashers, rose-breasted grosbeak, scarlet tanagers, orioles, those are all getting ready to migrate south now at the end of August. So I picked it because I heard a lot of catbirds this week, saw a lot too. If you've ever tried to look for a catbird that you hear along the trail, and they meow just like cats. When they see you, they meow just like a cat. And sometimes people think there's a cat sitting there in a shrub. But they usually hide really deep in dense shrubs as you pass by, and they meow at you. And they're very difficult to see because they're kind of a gray and black bird, so they blend in really good in the shadows where they hide. But they're so fun this time of year. August and September are peak catbird time. Their babies are out. Sometimes they'll even come to feeders. But generally, they're out in the woods or at the woodland edge, like in prairies and places. And again, the gray catbird, our wild music of the week, they meow like a cat, and then they make all those other squeaky sounds. They're mimics. They can mimic sounds just like a mockingbird and a blue jay. But they are getting ready to migrate, so we'll only be seeing them for a few more weeks. And that's our wild bird of the week, the gray catbird.
1: All right. We do have Dana calling in from La Valley Home and Garden. Dana, good morning.
2: Good morning.
0: Hi, Dana.
2: Hi, Rob. Hi. It's so good Dana to talk to you again.
0: Yes, you too. So Dana is with La Valley Home and Garden down in Howard's Grove. They're the native plant nursery that I talk about quite a bit on the show. For those of you in that area, they have lots of stuff going on, and they are doing their fall planting sale right now for native plants and shrubs and stuff. I noticed the deadline for ordering is September 5th, and then they can pick up orders there at La Valley beginning September 15th. So what do you want to tell us about your sale this month?
2: Yeah. Thank you for that. So yes, we have the fall plant event going on right now. And what this does is it allows individuals to be able to select from a number of fall bloomers or late season bloomers. We also have some seed mixes, and proceeds from this sale do go back to support our grant fund program. Grant funding is available to local nonprofit nature conservation organizations. So it's a win-win. You can put in some native perennials on your own space and in turn help support long-term conservation. So that's what we've got going on now. In just listening to the conversation that you just had regarding migrating birds, as well as the devastation that has hit Wisconsin with, you know, a number of individuals have lost, like you said, these plantings that we have put so much time and effort and love and energy into. Fall is a great time to try to restore some of that as well. Late season fall planting can also support those birds that are beginning to migrate. Also the late season migration of monarchs and our native pollinators. It provides, late season bloomers provide energy sources, nectar, that they're going to need to help sustain themselves through that migration process.
0: Yes, and this is a great time, like you said, for people to stock up, like Blaine, who was on the phone before, talking about the trees and the food. It's a great time. Fall is, among, you know, nurseries and garden centers, the best time to plant most of your trees and shrubs and perennials. You know, a lot of people think of spring, you know, because of Memorial Day and Mother's Day and everything, but really fall, especially for perennials, trees, and shrubs, because the soils are cooling down and the plants can settle in more naturally than when they're heating up rapidly in the spring. So it's a great time to stock up if you can find them, and La Valley has a lot of them. So great place to come, even if you're from, you know, the Menasha area, the Tornado area, Appleton, Fox Crossing, Nina, you know, a quick ride, you know, 45 minutes down to Howard's Grove to La Valley, and order some plants, pick them up, bring them home and plant them. You'll have blooms and color in time for monarchs that are migrating through, hummingbirds and everything else. Plus, they make seeds for the winter birds, too. So those squirrels and birds and chipmunks will have something to eat. And what a great opportunity to suck up. I'm just looking through your list on your website right now. So many cool native plants that you're not going to find, you know, virtually anywhere else. So it's a great time to stock up and get those plants ready to plant.
2: Yeah, there are some unique varieties. Some of the varieties are rare or threatened varieties as well. You know, we're dealing with a lot of loss of habitat as things become more industrialized in our area, in addition to the expanding use of broad herbicides and pesticides. It really does have a long-term effect. So when we can do our part at replacing some of those things that are, you know, no longer as prevalent in wild spaces, in our own backyards, every little bit helps to conserve. Also have upcoming soon, if you are, I'm sorry.
0: No, go ahead.
2: Yeah, we also have coming up soon the Glacial Lake Second Annual Native Tree and Shrub Sale. So if you are in the market for a native tree or shrub, that will be coming up as well. That will be launched beginning in September. You know, like you said, this is an ideal time as we come into these cooler months. The soil stays nice and warm, and then our air temperature is much more relaxed for these perennials to be able to start to establish. They're under stress. There's less pathogens floating around in the air and things like that. So it's an ideal time to plant.
0: Yeah, so don't let that steer you. I know a lot of people, we got the question a couple of weeks ago, when, you know, from someone in the tornado area again, you know, when can I start planting? And the truth is, you know, fall is the best. You don't need to wait till next year. For all the reasons, you know, Dana mentioned and others, you know, fall is a great time to plant, especially, you know, with all these trees gone and with, you know, basically everybody in that mile-wide swath and 12 miles long swath, they don't have any shade anymore. All their shade trees are gone. So it's a great opportunity to get some full sun, you know, some of these prairie plants and native plants for the monarchs and the hummingbirds and the songbirds too. So, and the native tree and shrub sale for Glacial Lakes Conservancy, these are the kind of trees you want. These are the native trees. You know, so many, we talked about a couple of weeks ago on the show, so many native trees that were lost, like the catalpas and the pines and the oaks and the maples. Everything else in that area, and what a great opportunity to get these trees back and get them started again.
2: Yes,
0: and
2: absolutely.
0: For a good cause.
2: yeah, absolutely. I mean, it's win-win.
0: Yeah, excellent. So where can people find you if they do want to come there for the first time, if they're from this area and they want to get to La Valley Home and Garden? How can they find you?
2: Yeah, absolutely. So we are located about 8 minutes north of Sheboygan, Wisconsin. We are a little bit south of Manitowoc as well. Our address is 820 Madison Avenue. We are in Howard's Grove. And Madison Avenue is basically Highway 32. So if you're coming from Green Bay and you end up on 5732 South, you will drive right past us. Same if you're coming from south of us, you know, you would take 32 North, and that essentially becomes Madison Avenue. It goes right through Howard's Grove, and we are open Tuesdays, Thursdays, Fridays, and Saturdays.
0: Excellent. Yeah, it doesn't get any easier than that, right on Highway 42 in Howard's Grove. So, yep, and it's a beautiful place. They have so many cool things there. The gift shop is full of so many. You've probably seen some of my pictures on Facebook, so many unique gift ideas. They're big into mushrooms like I am. Everything mushroom you can find there. House plants, they're really getting into house plants, and they have some great specimen house plants also. So much cool garden art and bird themed items. And like Dana said, also the seed mixes, both the native seed mix, and they have I get a lot of requests for the no-mo or low-mo, like clover lawn mixes and things like that. And you have those in stock also.
2: Yes, we do. We have lawn mixes. We have all kinds of seed mixes. The seed mixes are provided by Prairie Future Seed Company. They've been around for decades. There's everything from prairie grass mix to a ditch mix, dry prairie and rock garden mixes, butterfly mixes, bird garden, shade gardens, and there's even a deer-resistant mix. So absolutely,
0: nice.
2: If you've got a space you're looking at converting over, it's worth a look.
0: Well, thank you so much. So, again, the native plant sale at La Valley Home and Garden is in effect now. If you go to their website, which is lavalleyhg.org, you can get into that. There's a link that goes to all of the offerings for the plant sale. You can place your order by September 5th. Pick up on September 15th. You can choose from containers, quarts, gallon, whatever, or they have plug packs available too. Nice plug packs, either four or five in a plug or in a pack of all the different native plants. And then, of course, watch for more details still coming on the Glacial Lakes Conservancy Native Tree and Shrub Fundraiser that will be starting in September. So a lot going on. Fall is a good time to garden. Especially for native plants, native trees, native shrubs, and La Valley Home and Garden is a great place to get all that done.
2: Excellent. Thank you, Rob. It's always wonderful talking with you, and happy planting to everybody.
1: Thanks, Dana.
0: Thank you so much, Dana.
1: All right.
0: Bye.
1: Bye-bye. Rob, we've got a pause, but we'll be back taking your calls and questions after this. It's WHBY.
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3: 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We'll check ABC and WHBY News. Highlights from the weekend series is the Brewers and Dodgers clash in L.A. 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

0: And welcome back to Outdoors with Rob Zimmer. Referencing an earlier topic, here are those tree crickets singing away.
1: Yes. Awesome. I love it.
0: Really loud. All right.
1: That's perfect.
0: Very perfect. Okay, we're going to head back to the phone lines, though. We have Tony joining us today. Good morning, Tony.
2: Hi. Good morning, everyone. How are you?
0: Doing well.
1: Good.
2: Good. Actually, I have two questions. Hopefully, we can sneak them in. First, am I just the only one that is having a really rough time with his apple trees this year? I don't spray anything on them. I have one Red Delicious that's probably pushing 20 years old that is just really ugly this year. And then I have a Honeycrisp that is probably 9-plus years old. And I would say 80% of the apples so far either have really significant brown spots that almost look like bruises on them or like black holes in them. And then some of the leaves on the Red Delicious are turning brown, and they both share this almost yellowing of the leaves with some spots.

0: I haven't gotten any calls on the show about that yet, really, about bad apples. I haven't really seen much driving around either. But I would definitely, if you can get a sample, either have a personal arborist come out and look at the tree and see what they can do. They probably can't do much this year, but they can treat it for next year. It's probably weather-related. I'm sure it's not, something, dreadful. It's probably weather-related from all of the rain we had earlier and then the cold and then the super heat. The trees are just really stressed out right now. It's probably something like that. And most of those things have to be treated early before. Yeah, I haven't heard much else. Most of those things, the fungal diseases and stuff, they really need to be treated really early, like almost in February and March before leaf break, because that's when the fungus starts to get in there. Things like, there's lots of different fungicides they use, or neem oil or whatever. But I would have someone come out and take a look at it to be sure. Or if you can bring a sample in, I'm not sure if you're in the Appleton area, but if you bring a sample in, in a baggie or something, to the UW Extension office, they can take a look at it and identify it for you, what the issue is with that tree. Or if you can get a professional arborist to come out.
1: Okay. That's what I was kind of planning on doing, but I just didn't know if you were hearing other horror stories about the apple trees this year.
0: I haven't. The only horror story I heard was Japanese beetles, but nothing as far as like fungal diseases and stuff. So I'm assuming because of what you say, the yellowing of the leaves, the spots, it's like scab or some kind of fungus related issue, which normally isn't deadly to the tree. It just has to be. You can't treat it anymore this year and do any good. You probably have to do it again in the spring. But to be sure that that's what it is, I would have someone come out or take a sample in.
1: Okay. I actually gathered up all the really nasty apples, pulled them off the tree early, and got rid of them. Discarded them. I didn't even put them in the compost pile.
0: That's good.
1: My
0: because,
1: second question. Okay.
0: Yeah, I was just going to say that's good because everyone's crossing over me today. I don't know why.
2: Anything left?
0: So what was your
2: there,
0: other question?
2: Tony? Yeah, go ahead, Tony.
1: Okay. All right. I have a very large maple tree in the front. I think it's in Norway. It's real purple leaved in the spring, and then they turn green. But it's very large, and I'm finding it difficult to keep turf grass underneath it, and I'm ending up with a significant amount of erosion that ends up on the sidewalk. And I want to find out what is the best to plant along the edges of the driveway and the sidewalk area to stop the erosion.
0: Is it pretty shady there? I'm assuming it's under the tree.
1: Oh, extremely.
0: Yeah. There are, there's a lot of different native grasses that would do well there, like Pennsylvania sedge, some of those really cool shade grasses that are kind of light and airy, but they hold in the soil really good because they have deep roots. So you could probably the best place. I'm not sure if you're familiar with Stone Silo Prairie Gardens, which is a native plant nursery in De Pere. They sell various sizes of the shade grasses, all kinds of them that you could put under there. They probably even work under the tree because if you can find a little pocket to put them in. But the Pennsylvania sedge, some of the beaked sedges, and some of those nice low-growing, they're all low-growing, kind of natural lawn would do good there. Other things, depending on what look you wanted, daylilies and hostas are really good at holding in soil, too. Daylilies probably like a little more sun, but hostas would go good along the sidewalk there if you wanted something more formal than grasses. Otherwise, just mulch. I'm not sure how big an area it is, but if you just mulch it with a really nice all-natural mulch or whatever color you like, the mulch would hold in the moisture, too. But I like the idea of some of the native grasses, and specifically Pennsylvania sedge or fox sedge, and get a combination. Even the blue oat sedge would all look really nice under there.
1: Well, I think the other part of the problem is it's not just the shade. I have an extreme amount, and I actually put a mound of dirt probably 15 feet away from it that, you know, a neighbor was doing some work, and I said, well, if you're not going to do anything with the topsoil, you know, have the guy bring it over, and I made a mound, and I was going to try a planting. I think the other part of the problem is I have an extreme amount of surface roots from the tree, and I don't know what the deal is with that, but it's like an insane webbing that's everywhere.
0: Yes.
1: And that's why I'm having some difficult. And,
0: that's actually really common with maple trees. Maple trees, just, I think that's just their habit. They do that. So a lot of people can't grow anything under a maple. I know a lot of hosta growers, again, who have hostas, and they can't grow anything right under that maple tree because the webbing of the roots, like you described, and it just sucks all the moisture. So it might be, you know, maybe you just mulch the whole thing with, you know, 3 or 4 or 5 inches of mulch and then put some nice containers out there or something. That would work, too. And just give up on trying to plant something, you know, along the edges of the sidewalk and stuff. Those sedges should work good because there should hopefully there's enough room to dig them in along the sidewalk. But right under the tree itself, like you said, it's going to be hard when you get those intertangled roots and stuff.
1: I've been just having, like I said, a lot of especially heavy rains early spring. Just it covers the sidewalk with mud, and then I have to get out there, and I'm concerned about people slipping on it too. And the tree is actually probably, you know, within 18 inches of the driveway and the sidewalk. It just got that big. And
0: yeah.
1: I would guess it's probably one of them 80 to 100 year old trees. And go ahead.
0: Yeah. I was just going to say, I wonder if it might be easier than to just make a low retaining wall with pavers or limestone, you know, slabs, maybe just, you know, too high just to keep the soil from washing away, just right along the sidewalk, right along the edge of the driveway, just make like a border of stepping stones, like a really low retaining wall. That might help.
1: Okay. I like the idea of green stuff. I like the idea of doing, you know, some kind of grassing or something like that. I'm not a big fan of adding more concrete to our environment. I actually want to, with my driveway, I'd like to do something a little more greener than concrete or asphalt or anything like that. But I know Appleton frowns on that, so here we go.
2: Well, Rob and Tony, I hate to pause this, but we're running up against the clock a little bit here. So,
0: okay. Well,
2: yeah.
0: Thank you.
2: Tony,
0: well, good luck, Tony. Right. And go to Stone Silo and get the Pennsylvania Fed. You'll love it.
1: All right. Thank you.
2: Thank you, Tony. Thank you, Rob. We'll pause here and try to sneak in a final call after this.
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2: We are back with Outdoors and Rob Zimmer. Let's sneak in our final caller of the hour. Jordan, patiently waiting on the line. Good morning, Jordan. You're on the air with Rob. Go ahead.
17: Howdy, Rob. Long time no chat.
0: Hi.
17: I have a couple of... Are you there, Rob?
0: I'm here. Yep.
17: Oh, I think we got a little bit of a delay. That's why you're getting... Yeah, I can hear you. Okay. All right. I'll give you some ID things. Underneath this crabapple tree, I saw two eggs that were broke out of. They were about the size of a chicken egg, but they were very white, whiter than a chicken egg, and a little thicker in the shell. Is there some sort of bird that nests at the top of a crabapple tree that has eggs like that?
0: It probably wouldn't be in the top of the tree. That might just be where they ended up. But you're perfectly describing a wild turkey egg. And sometimes, you know, if there's turkeys in the area, some other animal, like a squirrel or a chipmunk or something else, will actually carry those eggs away and eat them, you know, for the calcium and stuff. Or even the turkeys themselves will kind of move them. But if it's that big of an egg, it's most likely a wild turkey. It, depending where you are... What's that?
17: I said, wow.
0: Yeah.
17: Keep going. A lot of times,
0: the turkeys themselves will take the eggs far away. Or if you have foxes in the area or coyotes, all those different animals will, and turkeys aren't nesting right now, those animals will bring those turkey eggs far and wide to eat them and eat them later. So it could be that you're just having an animal moving around a turkey egg.
17: Okay. Now, plant ID. So there's this purple flower. It's kind of hard to describe. It has a woody type of stem with one leaf and, you know, opposing leaves, kind of shaped like a spade with a rough texture to them, and they had these really nice purple flowers, and they tend to dry nice, and they go under the rocks and pop up again. Rhizome. So what kind of flower is that?
0: Is the flower kind of like bell-shaped or trumpet-shaped?
17: Yeah, probably trumpet.
0: Yeah, it sounds like, from what you described and the roots going under the rocks and everything, it sounds to me like creeping bell flower, which if you look it up, it's very distinct. It has spikes of purple flowers. Hummingbirds love it. Butterflies love it. Unfortunately, it's not native, and it really does creep, like the name says, and it goes around your rocks and everything else. But it sounds like that's what you're describing. If you can send a picture to Haley, we can identify it too. But it sounds like creeping bellflower.
17: No, I think you're right, Rob. Now, one last thing.
2: Oh, Jordan, we're out of time. I'm so sorry.
17: We're done.
2: Thank you, Rob.
17: Oh, no. Have a nice day.
0: Call us next week.
2: Call in next week, Jordan, okay? We'll count on you to call in next week. Rob, thank you for everything.
0: Yes. What a busy show.
2: We love it. Thanks, everybody. Have a great week. Get outdoors.
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20: I'm Mike Dubusky. A major tropical storm is right now barreling towards Hawaii's Big Island. ABC's Melissa Adan is in Hilo, Hawaii, where she says it's not just the high winds and rain that's drawing concern.
21: Now, there's also the question of Kilauea, the massive volcano erupting here. Some studies suggest volcanic gases can make storms produce more lightning. But when we're talking about more than 2 feet of rain falling on these massive volcanoes and mountains, the biggest threat will be mudslides.
20: About 180 National Guard members have been positioned across the state to support rescue operations. Meanwhile, the death toll in Indonesia has risen again. Now at least 47 people have been killed following a magnitude 7.7 earthquake and a series of strong aftershocks. Rescuers right now trying to break through the rubble left behind by those quakes. Quake initially triggered fears of a tsunami and a warning from Indonesia's meteorology, climatology, and geophysics agency. However, those warnings have since expired. Luigi Mangione now pleading guilty to federal stalking charges in the killing of Brian Thompson, the United Healthcare CEO who was shot and killed in New York City in late 2024. ABC's chief investigative correspondent Aaron Katursky has what's next for Mangione.
22: Mangione's guilty plea at federal court comes just weeks before the start of his state murder trial. His attorneys are already asking a court to dismiss it, saying a second prosecution would amount to double jeopardy. This may be his shot to convince the federal judge to give him something other than life in prison when he's sentenced in December. Whatever time he ends up serving, Mangione's also signaling his preference to serve it in a federal, not a state prison that could be more crowded and more violent.
20: Mangione's admission included a detailed outline of how he tracked down Thompson by posing as an investor and using a 3D printer to make the gun involved in the shooting. You're listening to ABC News.
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1: The lockdown at Virginia State University has now been lifted after a shooting there early this morning. 5 people were injured, one of them critically, outside the school's residence halls. Police have not yet made any arrests. The United Arab Emirates is now accusing Iran of firing on a ship attempting to cross the Strait of Hormuz. It follows attacks on 2 vessels on Thursday. ABC News national correspondent Stephen Portnoy says it comes just a day after President Trump claimed the Strait would become a U.S. territory.
4: President Trump addressing a crowd of police officers on Long Island, calling the U.S. blockade of Iranian ports an unstoppable wall of steel.
5: No ships get through unless we want them to.
4: The stalemate continuing, with the president struggling to achieve a lasting agreement. The UAE alleges Iranian forces fired on 2 oil tankers trying to cross the strait Thursday. Gas prices in the U.S. now averaging $4.07 a gallon, up 19 cents in the past month.
1: Tributes today in the U.K. after a Cambridge professor was found dead yesterday. Sociologist Jason Arday had just days ago stepped away from his job at the school amid scrutiny over plagiarism allegations. Kehinde Andrews, an author and professor of black studies there, says he had dinner with Arday on Monday to support him.
6: This has been going on for him for 3.5 years. As soon as he became professor at Cambridge, there were those people who didn't believe that there should be a black person in that role.
1: Arday denied the allegations that had been made against him. I'm Mike Dabusky, ABC News.
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26: More clouds than sun today, with daytime highs approaching 81. Southeast winds 8 to 15 miles per hour. Lows dip down to about 68 tonight. Slight chance of thunderstorms. Slight chance of thunderstorms tomorrow. Daytime highs approaching 84. Cloudy skies with a few peaks of sun. I'm meteorologist Paul Trombley with your weatherology forecast on WHBY. Currently 77.
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35: Afghanistan is a war that we had to fight and we have to win.
16: This is Veterans Chronicles. 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
0: from World War II.
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7: Our guest this week on Veterans Chronicles is World War II veteran and retired U.S. Army Colonel Frank Cohn. In all, he spent 35 years in uniform in service to our country, all after being forced to escape Germany as a child following the rise of Adolf Hitler. And Mr. Cohn, it's an honor to have you with us, sir. Thanks for your time.
8: Well, thank you.
7: Your story begins a little bit differently than most World War II veterans because you were actually born in Germany. So describe what you remember of your family life there and what it was like then after Hitler came to power.
8: Well, I was born in 1925, and at that time Germany was still a democracy. But in 1933, Hitler came to power, and that had an immediate impact on our family. My father had a sporting goods store, and when Hitler came to power, it was immediately picketed by stormtroopers who indicated to people that they shouldn't buy from Jews. And my father saw the light right away and sold the business. And after that, it was rather difficult for him to sustain himself economically. And things were getting more and more difficult for the Jews in Germany. One could impact that even as a child, you could see it, where you were not allowed to go into certain restaurants because they didn't desire to have Jews as customers. You were restricted in doing various things in the arts and such. And in the school, as a matter of fact, one of my teachers, who I really loved in the second grade, when he came back in the third grade, he was wearing a Hitler uniform. And all the kids in the class started to wear Hitler Youth paraphernalia. And it was obvious that I was no longer desired in that class, and my parents took me out and put me into a private school. Things went sour after that economically, and my father, at my 13th birthday, right after that, went to the States to see if he could find some relatives who could give him an affidavit so we could emigrate to the United States. He found his relatives, but there was, of course, the economic problems in the United States, the depression, where they could not offer an affidavit which gave a guarantee that the person or persons would not become a burden to the state. They were economically not able to do that. So he stayed longer in order to see if he could find someone else who would give it to him. And during that interim, the Gestapo came to our house and was looking for him, and he would have been arrested. My mother told him to stay in the States if he could. And after another couple of weeks or so, we had there was a British, so-called British lady placed into our apartment who obviously was supposed to monitor what we were doing. And my mother indicated to me and asked me, do you think we should leave? And without hesitation, even though I had just gotten a new bicycle, a BMW bicycle,
7: nice.
8: I had a good position on the soccer team with my friends, and I had a lot of friends. Without hesitation, I said, let's go. And she was able to secure a visitor's visa, and with that, even placed me on the visa, and we, one fine morning, just took off with a suitcase each, 10 marks each, that's all we were allowed to take out. Got on a train, first to Berlin to say goodbye to her family, my grandfather, my aunt, and such. We got on a train to Holland, and on the boat, Holland America Line to Stottendam. We ended up in New York with our visitor's visa on October 30th, 1938. On November 9, 1938, was Kristallnacht, and President Roosevelt issued an executive order that indicated anyone in country in the United States could stay there and would not be forced to return to Germany. And that's how we were saved.
7: Let me go back to that third grade classroom just for a moment. Did it surprise you how quickly and easily people took up the ideas and the paraphernalia of the Third Reich, or do you think they were just scared to defy it?
8: Well, it, I guess as a kid, you take things as they come. You don't think much about it, but it was obvious that things changed the minute Hitler took power. The friends I had who were German immediately left. We were no longer friendly. That was it. There was an immediate cutoff of the friendship. And then in the school, it became difficult for me because all the other kids were singing Hitler songs. And when they sang those, they had to stand up. And because I wasn't allowed to sing it, I had to sit down. And the kid that's sitting down when everybody else is sitting, standing up, is going to be picked on, and I was picked on. It was lucky I was a pretty fast runner, and I was able to escape all of the time. They never did catch me.
7: Fantastic.
8: They weren't my schoolmates didn't really harass me personally, but the word went out, and other kids knew I was Jewish, and they're the ones who chased me. But I was always able to get home before they caught me.
7: No wonder you're such
8: but
7: a good son.
8: I had to get out of there.
7: Wow. So you found residence in the United States, and where did your family settle after that?
8: Well, we stayed in New York, and I went to school in New York on junior high school, seventh grade, and then on to Stuyvesant High School. And I took one summer term of college when the draft caught me. I was 18 in August of 1943 and drafted in September 1943. And I was an enemy alien at that point. So I stayed in the reception center at Fort Dix for about 2 months while the FBI investigated me. And obviously, I got a green light and I went on.
7: So were you initially frustrated that your college education got interrupted, or were you looking to join the fight against Adolf?
8: No, I was ready to go.
7: Okay.
8: I just went to college because I was waiting to be drafted. I knew I was
7: going
8: to be drafted. I didn't know how quickly. As a enemy alien, I was not allowed to volunteer, so I had to wait for the draft.
7: Gotcha. Where did they send you for training?
8: I went to basic training, and at that time, I was designated for the Army Specialized Training Program. That was a program that took anyone who had gone to college, who they were going to give you basic training and then send you back to college to get a degree. It was rather ridiculous because a degree wouldn't have been until about 1946, and the war would have been well over. So when I finished basic training, somebody's light went on in their brain, and they changed the whole thing. And all of us destined to college went to the 87th Infantry Division because they needed infantry replacements. They knew that the invasion was coming, and they knew they're going to need infantry. And so I went to that. I was hurt in a demonstration problem. We were training against gas attack because in World War I the Germans used gas, and somebody wanted to make it realistic and drew a grenade was supposed to be smoke. It ended up being white phosphorus, and luckily I had a gas mask on. My pack caught fire and I took off, and I was the first one in the dispensary. When they figured out it was white phosphorus, they got my hands, which were sprayed by the white phosphorus, into a bucket of water, and they applied wet compresses around my ears, which were exposed outside of the gas mask. And I was in the hospital for about a month or two. And when I came back, they had progressed to about 25 miles with full field pack of walking, And after 15 miles, I wasn't in shape. They had to take me back with a Jeep. So somehow they decided that I was best a infantry replacement rather than staying in the division. And off I went into England and then France and then Belgium. And that's when they found out I spoke German. They took me back to Levesne for a two-week course. This was a abbreviated course teaching what others had been taught in 6 months at Fort Ritchie, Maryland. And after that, as a matter of fact, I didn't even stay for the whole 2 weeks. After 1 week, they needed me so badly, and I was a full-fledged intelligence agent after 1 week of training.
7: Outstanding. You're clearly a quick learner. Before that, as an infantry replacement, had you seen any combat before?
8: No, they had brought me all the way up to Malmedy pretty soon to be very famous in the Battle of the Bulge. And we were in foxholes, but there was no contact. And they took me out of there and sent me back to Paris.
7: We'll talk about that a little bit more in just a moment. Mr. Cohn, let's pause right there. We're speaking with retired U.S. Army Colonel Frank Cohn. He's a World War II veteran and actually 35 years in service to our country in the U.S. Army. We'll talk about more of his time in uniform in World War II, what it was like to go back to Germany. I'm Greg Corumbus. 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
7: 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I'm Greg Corumbus, honored to be joined in studio today by Frank Cohn. So when we left off, you had blitzed through the intelligence training in just a week, and we're ready to be deployed. This is right around the time of the Bulge, late 1944, early 1945. Describe your experience there.
8: Well, I called it interrogator prisoner of war team number 66 under a unit called T-Force, that's Task Force, immediately under General Bradley, 12th Army Group headquarters. And our mission was to go into the big cities as they were captured, and we would have dossiers on intelligence and building targets. Building targets were anything that was of vital interest to the U.S. forces and the occupation force. And personality targets were people under the automatic arrest policy destined to be tried for war crimes. We arrived in Belgium around the 10th of December 1944. The Battle of the Bulge started just about a week later. The first night was really a scary situation. Nobody knew what was going on. I was taken, or rather told, to take my M1 rifle, go on an access road to our headquarters, and make sure that no Germans would come in. This is in the dark, no communication, just a flashlight and a rifle, and no instructions except don't let Germans get in. So I'm standing there, and I'm challenging vehicles. And the drivers say, well, what the heck are you doing? If we were Germans, you'd be dead. You got to get back in the bushes. So I went in the bushes, and, of course, I yelled for people to stop, and they didn't hear me, or they didn't want to hear me. So I was useless there. I didn't know what to do. And all the rumors that were spreading around, the Germans all around, there was firing all over the place. You didn't know what was coming off. And thank goodness around midnight they came and got me back, and we had a convoy move towards Antwerp. We never got to Antwerp. We were going in the direction of Liège, and we stopped in Namur. And in Namur, we got a mission. There had been German soldiers who had penetrated our lines in American uniforms, 4-2 Jeep, and we were to patrol and see if we could intercept them. We really didn't intercept anybody, except we were at a roadblock where the infantry had intercepted one and had taken a bazooka and killed all four of them and disabled the Jeep they were going in. And we searched the bodies of these people, and all we found was American dog tags, which we confiscated because that indicated these were either POWs or they were killed. The big problem at the time wasn't so much the enemy as it was the weather. It was cold. It was just miserable. It was either raining or sleeting or snowing, and the wind was howling. in the Jeep, our windshield had to be down because you can't fire through a windshield. I was, as a PFC, I was in the back seat, and I could get behind the captain, and he got the brunt of the blast of the wind, because I never told him that he was shielding me. But even with that shielding, it still was pretty miserable. And once your feet got wet, they were going to be wet for the entire period.
7: What kind of layers did you have? I've heard some people say that they basically just had the shirt on their back and not even socks sometimes.
8: No, we did have socks, and we had boots, and we had clothing. The clothing was okay. It got soaking wet, and you still got cold. You couldn't really complain because some people had it much worse. We were able to go back to Namur into a building and sleep in a relatively warm place while many of the others were in the foxholes and couldn't get out of that. In Belgium, we were always taken care of. The Belgians always were willing to give us a place to stay, a room that they had, whatever. They were very, very nice people, and we really appreciated that.
7: During the combat over the next few weeks, what was your role during that?
8: Oh, well, the first town that we got into was Cologne. And Cologne, the Germans were on the other side of the river. And suddenly, the Germans must have seen our Jeep because the mortar shells came over, one over and one short. And we got just into the vehicle and got out of there before the thing would have impacted right on our Jeep. So that was personal. They were shooting at me. So I took that very personal. After Cologne, there were various other cities that we went into. Düsseldorf, for example, we actually liberated Düsseldorf. We couldn't know whether the troops had already been in there or not. They sent me out with a driver, and we could, as we got into Düsseldorf, we could see a roadblock up ahead and people scurrying around. And looking closer, we could see they were not putting things into the roadblock, they were removing the roadblock. And we saw all the white sheets hanging out. As a matter of fact, all the Germans took off like mad. But we stopped at a Esso station because our tire had to be changed. It got debris into it. We got the owner of the station who told us, no, he hadn't seen any Americans before us. So we were liberating Düsseldorf from our side, and we turned right around and turned back and said, we got to wait till the infantry goes in. We're a little bit too early.
7: We'll be right back to continue our discussion with you in just a moment on Veterans Chronicles.
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19: More clouds than sun today, with daytime highs approaching 81. Southeast winds 8 to 15 miles per hour. Lows dip down to about 68 tonight. Slight chance of thunderstorms. Slight chance of thunderstorms tomorrow. Daytime highs approaching 84. Cloudy skies with a few peaks of sun. I'm meteorologist Paul Frombly with your weatherology forecast on WHBY. Currently 77.
8: The city that we hit was Frankfurt. We got into a building next to the railroad station, a hotel that was still in pretty fair shape. It hadn't been completely demolished. Most of Frankfurt was flat, but there it was still serviceable, and we used it as an interrogation center. And we interrogated many of the prisoners that were taken as the city fell. And one of them that I had in front of me was Prince Auwe. He was the son of the Kaiser, who happened to be a general in the Waffen-SS. And, of course, he was designated as a war criminal to be tried. So he was segregated. And as we were interrogating, the word came that there was an unexploded bomb in the railroad station, and we had to immediately evacuate the motor pool that had been formed right in front of the station. And I never learned how to drive. And the sergeant told me, I can translate this to, would you please go into that Jeep and take that Jeep into another place quickly if you can. This is not exactly what the way he talked, and I kept yelling that I didn't know how to drive, and he said he could not care less. So I jumped into that Jeep, and it was like a horse that hadn't been trained yet, and I'm bugging it. And the next day, of course, I asked my buddy, teach me how to drive, because I didn't want to go through that again. Anyway, Frankfurt was interested also in terms of the IG Farben building. That building was designated as supreme headquarters for Eisenhower's headquarters, in other words, and it had not been bombed. That should have been a first priority target. Unfortunately, it was not, and some infantry officer didn't know what to do with a bunch of refugees, and he herded them into that building. And the refugees rebelled in there and smashed everything. They took the furniture and threw it out of the windows. And as we came in, it was a catastrophe. We had a bomb disposal squad to go with us, and we opened the safes that were in the basement and confiscated all the documents to be examined later on. And then there were industrial diamonds, and they were taken by the EOD people. And then there were batches of marks, and we thought they were worthless. I knew I had gotten a big batch of marks. I took back and I distributed to all the people who couldn't get into the field to have some souvenir. And then we found out later they were 10 cents to the mark. So I must have given away thousands of dollars worth of money. Anyway, later on, we went into Wiesbaden, and we liberated a Russian labor camp. And the problem there was that some of those Russians and Ukrainians had volunteered to work for the Germans, while others were forced labor taken in, and we were trying to separate the two. It was an impossibility. First of all, they didn't speak German that well, and secondly, there was accusations back and forth, and nobody could tell who was telling the truth. So that was a hopeless thing. Later on, some of them went back to Russia, and everyone there was just taken as not as a volunteer. Rather, everyone was regarded as a volunteer, not as forced labor.

0: occupation zones, that which was going to be occupied by the four forces, the Russians, the French, the Brits, and us. And Magdeburg itself was going to be Russian territory. So the Russians were going to come across the Elbe River, occupy Magdeburg, and go even further to the west. But General Eisenhower had drawn a line, and the River Elbe was the line, so that the two forces of the Soviets and the U.S. wouldn't intermingle. So we were not allowed to go across, and they weren't allowed to go across. And that worked very well. But my captain had the map, and he was to take it across to assure the Russians that they will get Magdeburg, just to stay in place for another couple of months or so before we evacuate, and then they would come across. And he looked for an interpreter who spoke Russian, couldn't find one, turns to me and says, "You're my interpreter, come with me. I'm trying to get out of this," because I knew I wasn't going to be worth anything. I didn't speak a word of Russian. I knew one word, tovarish, which is friend. That was it. And the captain said, "I don't care, here, carry the map." So we got into a boat, that a German ferry boat that he commandeered. And he stood up in the middle of the river, make sure the Russians knew it was an American coming across. And when we landed, it was like he and I had conquered all of Germany up to the Elbe, because they embraced us, they carried us around, and they plied us with vodka. I was 19 years old. I never had a drink of vodka. And here I am. I took one drink, and I knew that was enough right then and there. Luckily, I had some cigarettes, and I gave them the cigarettes I had. And they really treated us royally. And, of course, I was worthless. I couldn't speak. They couldn't speak anything but Russian. I couldn't help them there. I couldn't help the captain, so they took him to the back. They did whatever they did, and probably got him an interpreter while I stayed talking to the Russians as best as I could. He would say, "Me, Moscow." I say, "Me, New York." "You will come Moscow." I say, "You will come New York." That was the way we could. Well, it took me years later until it dawned on me why we had gotten such a good reception. You see, for us, the war had been over. All the way along the Autobahn, as we were going to Magdeburg, the German soldiers came to the Autobahn trying to surrender because they wanted to eat. They were hungry. They weren't going to fight. Nobody fired at us. The war was over. The Russians had to fight all the way up to the Elbe River. And when they saw us, they realized they had survived the war. They lived.
1: They finally made it. And they obviously had a longer fight on the Eastern Front.
0: The strangest part was, because I had gone across, many years later, a friend of mine who had been liaison with the Russians said, "Did you know that the Russians have a ceremony at Arlington Cemetery every year on the 25th of April, which was the date that there was the meeting of Soviet U.S. forces at Torgau? You met the Russians, didn't you?" I said, "Yes, but it wasn't at Torgau. I was in Magdeburg. That came a couple of days later." He said, "I don't care. That's good enough for government work. You come on to Arlington." And I attended there. And the Russians, all their, the ones who were former members of the Soviet Union, they're now separate states. They all brought, that is the ones that still were in speaking terms with the Russians, they all brought wreaths at that. And we were a bunch of veterans, and the Russian schoolgirls gave us some flowers, and we put a little flower on. And I wrote a letter to the old Senator Warner and said, "This isn't right. We should have a representation." So then they sent somebody from the protocol office, and he was just lost in this. It was some colonel. He was just lost there and didn't bring a wreath. So following that, I decided we'll buy a wreath. We came in with a little wreath while they had these humongous wreaths, but they saw us coming with a wreath. We were number one to place the wreath. So they were appreciating that. Then the next year was going to be the 65th anniversary, and they said, "Well, we'll have a big deal going." We figured I was going to be at the embassy. Well, what they did was they invited me

0: Russia to Moscow, all expenses paid. And I celebrated the meeting of U.S. and Soviet forces in Moscow. And there I was treated royally, too. And every 5 years, twice more, they've invited me back.
1: That's fantastic, fantastic. When you were doing the interrogating of these Germans that you were capturing,
0: yes,
1: what was their attitude? Were they frightened and looking to get leniency? Well, were they defiant?
0: There were two types of Germans. The ones who were draftees, let's say, they were very compliant. They knew they had lost the war a long time before that, and whatever we wanted, they were going to produce. Whatever we asked, they would answer. Then there were the other type, the SS troops, the SS Waffen-SS, or even party members. They were defiant. They were uncooperative, and it was almost useless to talk to them because they just weren't going to answer anything. We didn't need them. We could get our information from the people who talked, so we never made a great effort to extract any information out of them.
1: What was it like for you less than a decade after they essentially forced you out of that country to be in a position where you're now demanding information from them?
0: It was a feeling of greatness, really. What a difference in attitude that I was able to display. But one thing that stuck in me immediately is that the one thing we won't do, we're not going to be like them. So we weren't going to treat them the way they treated us. And that was the thing to do. And that worked for me.
1: You mentioned the coming across the labor camp of Russians.
0: Yes.
1: Were you aware up until that point that there were labor camps, concentration camps, death camps?
0: Well, we did not have the full story. Concentration camps, I knew that when I was a kid because there was graffiti all over the place that said J-I-K-Z, which meant Jews into concentration camps. Now, people didn't know exactly what was in those camps, but everybody knew they didn't want to go there. And there were always reports of ashes coming out of people who had been killed in concentration camps. So we knew about concentration camps. I was not in any of the units that liberated one of those camps. So I can't talk about how it was at liberation time. But that must have been a real miserable thing. Because later on, and that was a top secret thing, that some of them were extermination camps, not just concentration camps. There were six extermination camps. And that was a highly prized secret on part of the Germans. So that didn't come out until we liberated those camps.
1: And your own family was affected by that, correct? The ones that didn't?
0: Yeah, well, my family was dispersed all over many, many countries. And six out of my father's extended family and four out of my mother's extended family were killed in concentration camps. They were the ones that didn't find a place where they could go to, or they didn't have the money to get out.
1: Sir, just a couple minutes left here. Obviously, we've talked about your first couple of years in uniform with great specificity. There's another 30-plus years that
0: yes.
1: In uniform during the Korean era, the Vietnam era. Where did your career take you after World War II?
0: Well, I finished college first, and I stayed in the reserve, and it was a very interesting intelligence unit that I was in. We had speakers come, like one of the Rockefeller people that came and talked to us. I think it was David Rockefeller. And staying in the reserve really paid off because whenever I got a promotion, I had all this enlisted time and the reserve time. So I always was able to get the highest pay as I was promoted. In any event, I got a commission from ROTC, Regular Army, and I stayed in over the years and had various interesting jobs, some of the occupation in Germany, and this time I was married and my wife came with me, and from the occupation it then went. into a friendly encounter with the Germans. And the irony of it all was at the end of my career in Germany, in my last, I had three tours in Germany after the war was over. I was given the equivalent of a Legion of Merit from the Germans, this Große Verdienstkreuz. they did not know who they were giving the Kreuz to. But that was irony.
1: Yeah, talk about coming full circle.
0: Yes.
1: Well, sir, it's an amazing story. Thank you for sharing it. Thank you for your decades of service to our country. And thank you for being with us today.
0: Thank you.
1: Retired U.S. Army Colonel Frank Cohn, veteran of World War II, on Veterans Chronicles. I'm Greg Karamas.
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11: Chronicles, a weekly tribute to America's fighting men and women in commemoration of the Second World War. 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
12: Following a harrowing 2-month tour in the Pacific, the 27,000-ton carrier USS Franklin was safe in the Brooklyn Navy Yard. During battle, 60 miles off the Japanese coast, the carrier was hit with 2 500-pound armor-piercing bombs released by an enemy pilot. Immediately, loaded planes on the flight and hangar decks burst into flame, turning the vessel into a raging inferno. Corporal Wallace Klinkowitz was on the bridge with the captain during the original explosions. After assisting with many rescues, he helped man the 40-millimeter gun above the bridge.
13: Well, we stayed on the gun for 3 days. We got down to eat once or twice, but most of the men didn't want to go below. Finally, we were able to steam under our own power. On one of those 3 days, I don't remember which one, we were attacked by another Jap plane. This particular one came down out of the sun, and the cruisers opened fire on him. The way he came down, he must have thought we were really a dead duck, as he was obviously in for the kill, the way he was flying, and he really wanted to make it count. Well, the captain told us afterward that when our gun opened fire, the plane swerved up, so that when he let his bomb go, it just missed us. It went the whole length of the ship, but finally slipped in just about 25 yards aft of the fantail. We were really lucky, I guess, but we were glad we had been manning that gun. That was about the last real action as far as fighting the fire in the Jap planes was concerned. But from then on, for about 2 months, it was nothing but work and sweat. And all I want to know is, do you think it's worth a war bond?
12: 1,100 men were lost or injured. Although the Japanese reported the Franklin sunk, the battered and torn ship survived and returned to the U.S. through the Panama Canal, ending a 12,000-mile voyage the week of May 21st, 1945. I'm Ed Herlihy. Join me next time for World War II Chronicles.
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14: Welcome to Heroes of the Air. True stories of those who flew for America and earned the nation's supreme military award, the Congressional Medal of Honor. Heroes of the Air is brought to you by the Air Force Association, an independent nonprofit aerospace organization which promotes public understanding of the role aerospace power plays in our national defense. Your host for Heroes of the Air is Gene Pell.
15: Edward Vernon Rickenbacker was truly a remarkable man. A hero of war, an eminently successful businessman, an able diplomat, a generous philanthropist, and many other things in his decades of service to the United States and the world. He was, perhaps above all, a warrior, one who cheated death several times over, including one remarkable survival after 24 days on a raft in the Pacific Ocean. Captain Eddie, as he was affectionately known to tens of millions, was also the recipient of the nation's highest award for valor. Eddie Rickenbacker was one of the top race car drivers in America when World War I began. He wasted no time in signing up, soon found himself in France on the staff of General John Pershing, and then managed to get himself assigned to the Air Service. He had found his real love. He quickly proved his skills in the air were as great as they had been racing cars on the ground. And well before the autumn of 1918, he was designated America's Ace of Aces for the number of enemy planes he had downed. On September 24th, Rickenbacker was named commanding officer of the famed Hat in the Ring Squadron, the 94th. And early the next morning, he decided to celebrate by undertaking a one-man mission over German lines. As he wrote in his autobiography, "Over Verdun, I spotted them coming. Two LVG two-seater photographic planes escorted by 5 Fokkers flying protection. All 7 went by underneath me, and I cut back the engine and dived on the last Fokker." That was his first victory of the morning. Before the engagement ended, Rickenbacker had brought down one of the two-seater aircraft as well, adding to a total of what would eventually reach 26 confirmed victories in the air over France during the war. But it was for that specific action on September 25th, 1918, that Rickenbacker received the Congressional Medal of Honor for his conspicuous gallantry and intrepidity above and beyond the call of duty. After the war, Rickenbacker founded his own automobile company, but could not escape the lure of flight becoming one of the most prominent and effective executives in the aviation industry. Eddie Rickenbacker, truly a legend in his own time and an American hero of the air.
14: 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AFA salutes all men and women in the Air Force who so selflessly serve our country each day at home and around the globe. 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
19: From ABC News, I'm Mike Dubusky. Tropical storm Lala is expected to grow to hurricane strength in the next few hours as it closes in on Hawaii. Heavy rainfall will continue to impact the Big Island today, bringing the possibility of life-threatening mudslides and landslides, especially across the areas with steep terrain. Honolulu Mayor Rick Blangiardi is warning residents to get to higher ground and be mindful of those strong winds.
20: We are on full alert, and we will continue to evolve in our preparedness. 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We'll be sending out alerts twice a day.
19: While no hurricane has made landfall on the Big Island on record, the last tropical storm to make landfall there was Tropical Storm Darby in 2016. Following a 7.7 magnitude earthquake and a series of powerful aftershocks, rescue crews in Indonesia are combing through the rubble today, hoping to find any survivors.
21: The massive quake and a number of aftershocks shaking buildings, collapsing several homes, and causing concrete blocks to break off onto passengers waiting to board a ferry. People are still trapped beneath the mounds of rubble. Search and rescue teams are now working around the clock to rescue survivors during this critical window, but the fear is, with many people still trapped, the death toll could rise.
19: ABC's Lama Hassan at the foreign desk. 47 people have been confirmed dead in those quakes. A lockdown has been lifted at Virginia State University after a shooting outside the residence halls overnight left 5 people injured, one of them critically. ABC's Olivia Rubin says police have not yet made any arrests and haven't revealed a motive for the shooting.
22: There's very little information on that. There are multiple law enforcement, different departments that are responding to this, including the ATF. Certainly they are out there looking for whoever this individual or individuals might be.
19: You're listening to ABC News.
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19: The city of Indianapolis is urging certain areas to evacuate amid the threat of severe flooding near the White River today. The city's fire department says it's rescued 38 people from the floodwaters so far, and the mayor says this could be the worst flooding Indianapolis has seen in 30 years. Opponents of President Trump's border wall are filing a new lawsuit in West Texas, saying the Big Bend Border Wall Project will irreversibly damage sacred land and natural resources. Texas State Senator and Attorney Roland Gutierrez.
0: You have Republican sheriffs in the community that are saying we don't have an immigration problem. And so it seems to me that the Trump administration just thinks, well, this is our national park and we can do whatever we want.
19: Border Patrol says what people are seeing right now is survey and design work in the area, not the construction of a wall. Nature Best and HEB Brands are now joining a large-scale recall related to jalapenos that have been linked to an ongoing salmonella outbreak. The jalapenos and prepackaged food sourced from Coast Citrus. ABC News medical contributor Dr. Alok Patel says cases of both illnesses are still being counted.
2: The jalapeno recall is ongoing, and it's important for people to pay attention also to what foods and what locations have been pulled. There are direct recalls on jalapenos in stores, but also certain products, even stuffed mushrooms and pico de gallo, have been recalled as well.
19: I'm Mike Dubosky, ABC News.
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5: More clouds than sun today, with daytime highs approaching 81. Southeast winds 8 to 15 miles per hour. Lows dip down to about 68 tonight. Slight chance of thunderstorms. Slight chance of thunderstorms tomorrow. Daytime highs approaching 84. Cloudy skies with a few peaks of sun. I'm meteorologist Paul Trombley with your weatherology forecast on WHBY. Currently, it's 80 degrees.
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27: Welcome back to Intelligent Medicine. 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Hope you're having a safe and healthy weekend. Our number, 877-726-8255. That's how we get calls and comments to us. And you're welcome to call anytime you like during the week. Record a question like this individual did. Let's hear it.
28: Dr. Hoffman, hello. At 81, I developed melasma, although it's mostly disappeared now. I have to question why.
27: Okay. Well, so melasma is actually kind of an uncommon condition at the age of 81. It's highly unusual, because this condition typically begins between ages 20 and 50, particularly in women, and it is a hyperpigmented, dark, splotchy rash or patch that appears usually on your face, on your cheeks. It can occur in other body parts. It's symmetrical, and it is sometimes referred to as the mask of pregnancy. And it is related to higher levels of hormones in younger women, and certainly that's what happens when you're pregnant. Your hormones go into overdrive. And as a result, you get kind of this unsightly disfigurement with dark patches. It's also a result of cumulative sun exposure, which triggers cellular aging to some extent. But I'm not sure that this indeed is the case of melasma. There are what are called lentigines, which is a fancy word for age spots that are easily misidentified as melasma in seniors. And these can be large flat patches of sun damage that can cluster together and mimic the broad patches of melasma. So why it would come and go, I'm not sure. Sometimes there are medications that can increase the risk of melasma. These are what are called photosensitizing medications, which include popular medications like hydrochlorothiazide, thiazide diuretics. Certain antibiotics can prompt it. Nonsteroidal anti-inflammatory drugs, which are commonly used. And there's one heart medication called amiodarone for heart arrhythmia that can also be associated with with hyperpigmentation. I'm not sure whether you stopped and started hormone replacement therapy, but that can do it too. Even the birth control pill can sometimes cause it. But I would say that there is a tendency, and I've noticed this in myself, is that I've found that I tan less as I get older. And melasma often fades with age because the hormonal shifts that drive the condition tend to stabilize. And in addition, older skin tends to tan less well as your skin loses its melanocytes, which are the cells that make melanin. It's kind of a natural aging process. Your cells age, they become less functional, and the melanocytes, which are the tanning cells, become less responsive to sunlight, or they simply dissipate or die off. And your skin may respond to UV light with a weaker pigment reaction. So, there's also the cumulative damage that occurs from prior sun exposure that exhausts your skin's repair systems. And there can be actually both excessive dark spots as well as excessive patches of light skin, like vitiligo, that can occur in people as they get older. So I'm not sure what's happening with you. I'm not sure whether that diagnosis was rendered by a dermatologist. Doesn't sound like it's the right diagnosis. There are bleaching creams that dermatologists can prescribe. Don't go for some kind of over-the-counter bleaching product because, you're not sure what you're going to be getting. But there are strategies for fading age spots. I mean, that's kind of like the holy grail of the cosmetic industry and skincare industry. But there are specific treatments that can help to even out that discoloration for you. But is it melasma? In an 81-year-old, that's less likely. All right, this item, folks. There's a crucial molecule in your body that helps control everything. And we were talking about high blood pressure recently. Well, this pertains to hypertension. This crucial molecule helps control your circulation, your energy, your stamina, your heart, even your sharpness of mind. It's nitric oxide. But after the age of 40, your body makes less and less of it. There's less blood flow, less stamina, less of you. But now there's N101. The nitric oxide lozenge developed by Dr. Nathan Bryan, who is the world's leading nitric oxide researcher. You've heard him here on Intelligent Medicine. He's guested on some of our podcasts. This is a product that is backed by Nobel Prize-winning science. 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So just do what I do. Before I exercise, I let one dissolve in my mouth, and I especially make sure to take it before workouts. N101 goes to work in minutes, releasing nitric oxide directly into your bloodstream, which supports healthy circulation, boosts oxygen delivery to your muscles and brain, and helps you feel the way you're supposed to feel, with more energy, better blood flow, sharper focus day after day. It's N101. 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All right, here's just what we thought we were done with mRNA vaccines, you know, because COVID is receding and less of a threat. And, it, you know, fewer and fewer people, I think, are taking their boosters these days because enough already with these vaccines. And now, just announced by the Food and Drug Administration, there's a new vaccine for the flu. And we've had pretty poor results with the flu vaccine over the years. And a couple of problems. One is, overall, it's just not very effective. Depending on the season, it's anywhere from 20 to maybe 50-some percent effective for reducing the chance that you're going to get the flu. And then they say, well, yeah, but maybe it'll reduce the severity of the flu. And indeed, you know, thousands of individuals end up hospitalized, even dying of the flu. Well before COVID, the flu used to be a scourge, especially every winter season. So now, Moderna, maker of the COVID vaccine, has announced that a new vaccine has been approved called Mfluziva. But it's not for everyone. It's approved for older adults. And why just older adults? The reason for that is that the flu vaccine is particularly ineffective in older adults. And that's the very population that needs the most protection. I mean, a lot of us have had the flu. If we're younger, if we're days of misery. But it's not going to put us in the hospital or kill us. But an older individual, especially someone who's vulnerable with diabetes or a heart condition or who's immune suppressed, they could have a real rough time with the flu. The problem is that the flu vaccine doesn't take very well. The conventional flu vaccine doesn't take. And the reason for that is because of what's called immunosenescence. When your immune system declines as you age, you fail to respond to vaccines as well and build antibodies against the target of the vaccine. So they've come up with this new mRNA flu shot based on the same technology, the same RNA platform as the COVID vaccines from Moderna and Pfizer. And why have they approved it? Well, the reason that they've approved it is they think it's going to be more effective. And they've given it interim approval. They're going to study it and see if it works better in older people. I'm not sure how many people are going to take up the challenge and take the new vaccine, because I think a lot of people are wary of the still new mRNA technology. But it is claimed that it is about 27% more effective. Not 26%, not 28%. I'm not sure how they know precisely 27% more effective than a standard flu shot, which is not very effective at all. So let's say that the flu shot's 20% more effective. Something that's 27% more effective than something that's 20% effective is probably only going to be about, let's do the math here, it's only probably going to be about 25% effective, just a little bit more effective. 27% effective of a small number is still a small number. But it's going to be trialed, and it's going to be available, and it will be a new test of the mRNA technology. One of the advantages of mRNA, see, part of the problem with a flu shot is that you have to figure out how to make the flu shot 6 months before the flu arrives. And the flu is a rapidly changing virus. And within that 6 months, it can mutate, and then it can develop a form that is resistant to what they thought 6 months ago what the flu was going to be. It's kind of like a weather prediction. With an mRNA platform, it can be rapidly deployed to make millions and millions of vaccines in a relatively short time, just 3 months. You know, think Operation Moonshot. You know, very quickly they ramped up. The technology enables them to ramp up quickly. So that it enables them to adjust the vaccine more in a more custom fashion to address whatever this year's flu will look like with just a little bit of lead time. So that's what they think, and then hopefully people won't experience side effects that were experienced with the COVID vaccine. We'll have to see. 877-726-8255, our number, and this is Intelligent Medicine.
1: 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You know that feeling when you wake up tired, even after a full night's sleep, when you push through your day running on empty, wondering where your energy went? 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
27: 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And, you know, we just talked about the flu. Here's a scourge that is brand new and is highly fatal, according to a lurid article here. No cure, no vaccine. Experts warn of rare bourbon virus after first New York case. The bourbon, I mean, we know bourbon can leave you with a nasty hangover, but this is something entirely different. A bourbon virus. And they recount the case of a Long Island patient. First, this was thought to be confined to Kansas, Missouri. It was first identified back in 2014 in the Midwest. Only 6 human cases have been reported since bourbon virus was first identified in Bourbon County, Kansas, where the first known patient was diagnosed in 2014. And that patient later died. Well, ominous news for New Yorkers, and I live in New York, and I spent a lot of time out on the East End in Suffolk County, and they had the first case of bourbon virus, and it is a tick-borne virus. It is spread by the same tick that transmits Rocky Mountain spotted fever, the Lone Star tick. That's a different kind of tick than the deer tick, which can spread Lyme disease and other conditions like babesiosis and ehrlichiosis. It's kind of a multiple pathogen-carrying tick, the deer tick. The Lone Star tick is a little bigger. The deer tick is very, very tiny. Lone Star tick has a little white spot on its back, so like you can... That will help you identify it. I guess it resembles, what, the flag of Texas, the Lone Star State, with a star in the middle. And the Lone Star tick also transmits alpha-gal syndrome, which is the thing that makes you allergic to meat, all mammalian meats. Yeah, it's a nasty problem. So, okay, this guy who is diabetic, a Long Island patient was hospitalized with severe symptoms from the tick-borne illness spread by Lone Star ticks. He later died, and he just went crashing through all manner of medical interventions. Nothing helped, and ultimately he died. But there's something interesting about this. Because they say, well, there's only just a handful of cases. Well, in many cases, they don't have the ability or the wherewithal to check for this virus. It's brand new. You have to order special tests for it. They did a scan of people's blood serum in Missouri, and what they found is that 0.7% of people had antibodies to the bourbon virus, which suggests that a lot of people may have been bitten by the tick, may have, you know, barely noticed it, or maybe they felt a little sick, but they weren't properly diagnosed, and they survived. So is this uniformly fatal, or does it depend on, as many cases with viruses, bacteria, depend on your immune response? If you have a good immune system, you can survive it, maybe have a few days of malaise, and then overcome it. That'll be the subject of further research. So don't panic yet. The bourbon virus is loose

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16: More clouds than sun today, with daytime highs approaching 81. Southeast winds 8 to 15 miles per hour. Lows dip down to about 68 tonight. Slight chance of thunderstorms. Slight chance of thunderstorms tomorrow. Daytime highs approaching 84. Cloudy skies with a few peaks of sun. I'm meteorologist Paul Frombly with your weatherology forecast on WHBY.
13: Currently, it's 80 degrees.
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20: 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It is salmon. The brand is Safe Catch, and there are pouches of it, 18 grams of protein. It's Wild Pacific pink salmon, and it is labeled to be the lowest mercury limit of any brand. Just wanted to know, besides mercury, what is the latest on this? Because I noticed on your show and elsewhere that if one brings up the subject that it smells fishy, then it's probably been exposed to oxidation. And so just wanted to feedback on that, if you would, please. Thank you.
19: Okay. So a couple of questions there. So first of all, the claim that this is the lowest mercury level of any brand, if it's salmon, is less relevant than if we're talking about tuna. Tuna is a fish that's a long-lived fish. It's a big fish that bioaccumulates a lot of mercury. As do other fish species like Chilean sea bass and shark. So these are swordfish. These are the big four that accumulate a lot of mercury. And so line-caught tuna, smaller tuna that doesn't live as long, tends to have less mercury. When it comes to salmon is not, mercury's not the problem with salmon, usually. Maybe there's traces of mercury in salmon. But the big problem with salmon, there's a distinction between wild-caught salmon and farmed salmon. Farmed salmon tends to be higher in PCBs because it's raised in coastal areas where there's the potential for more deposition of PCBs, which is a chemical toxin. It's not an elemental toxin like mercury or lead. And so wild-caught salmon is good, and I think that's a good way to get your protein and get your omega-3 fatty acids, and I wouldn't worry too much about the mercury content, nor do I think that brand outshines all the other brands in terms of mercury content. It's usually relatively low in salmon. Now, the thing about fish, when you buy fish and fish smells fishy, well, it's going to smell a little fishy, because it's fish. But generally, it should have sort of a fresh ocean smell. That would be the smell of fresh fish. But when fish really smells fishy, that's the result of, hate to say it, bacterial deterioration. If you get like a real ammonia-like smell, and especially you press the fish flesh and it feels a little spongy, that's a sign that maybe the fish is past its expiration date. It's not so much about its exposure to oxidation. Oxidation causes rancidity in oils, okay? So, you get, you buy fresh walnuts or you buy fresh almonds, and there's this kind of a characteristic bitter, rancid taste. It's kind of, You have to be discerning to detect it. That comes from oxidation. That comes from being around too long and not being fresh.

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All right, this is one more nail in the coffin of low-fat dairy for so long, and it continues. It continues in many forms, including, I think, the American Heart Association is still stuck on this like a broken record. Choose low-fat dairy. In other words, low-fat yogurt, skim milk, ugh, tastes horrible, 1% milk, a little better, but still like dishwater. They tell you to go for low-fat dairy, avoid butter, use, I don't know, some kind of margarine-like gunk instead. For decades, we're told to choose low-fat dairy. New research says otherwise. Been saying this for a long time. Yet another study, a new study that challenges decades of low-fat advice, finding that 3 daily servings of full-fat dairy did not worsen weight or cholesterol and may even offer some health benefits. Okay, they did a study. 12-week study, 74 adults consumed different amounts of dairy under varying dietary conditions. All right, so they had 3 groups. One group followed a low-dairy, calorie-restricted diet. A second group followed a energy-neutral diet. It wasn't calorie-restricted. That included 3 servings of dairy each day. And a third group ate whatever they wanted, including 3 daily servings of dairy. And after 12 weeks, researchers found no meaningful differences in body weight, body composition, or cholesterol levels between people following a low-dairy diet and those eating 3 servings of dairy each day. And the reason for that, I mean, if you there's one thing about low-fat dairy. You're going to get less calories. So why didn't people lose weight? Well, the reason is there's less satiety value in low-fat dairy. So people end up just, you know, they make up for the low-calorie dairy by eating more calories elsewhere because there's less satisfaction, less satiety associated with the low-fat dairy. So so what they theorize here is, you know, why is it that dairy, which has got a lot of saturated fat, has got a lot of cholesterol, why doesn't it send your cholesterol through the roof and, you know, put you at risk for cardiovascular disease? They have theorized that it's about something called the dairy matrix hypothesis, which is that foods are not just the sum total of different ingredients. You know, looking at saturated fat and cholesterol is very reductive. The health effects of a food may depend on how its components interact rather than the simply the amount of one nutrient or 2 nutrients or more that it contains. So with dairy products, they say it's got 2 proteins, casein and whey, that are bound together with fat and with nutrients mixed in. And this is a matrix, a complex structure that allows nutrients in dairy foods to be delivered to the body gradually, which may help explain why the effects of eating dairy can differ from what one would be predicted in a lab experiment where you consume, you know, just isolated saturated fat or isolated cholesterol. Ultimately, and dairy may have other health benefits as well. So, you know, let's

off the train of low-fat or no-fat dairy products, because the studies ultimately vindicate full-fat dairy products. 877-726-8255 is our number, and this is Intelligent Medicine.

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9: 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All right, in a landmark decision, finally, the U.S. Food and Drug Administration and Department of Agriculture are about to submit a definition for ultra-processed foods. And we know that ultra-processed foods are bad for us, but we really need a definition of ultra-processed foods because, as one of the Supreme Court justices once famously said when reviewing a pornography case, he said, "I know pornography when I see it." And, you know, it's like, what's the definition? He said, "I know pornography when I see it." Well, we know what real junk food is. You know, all you have to do is go down a supermarket aisle in the center of the store, and you'll see a lot of junk food. But there's some concerns about that, because what are the key characteristics of ultra-processed food? I mean, when it comes to cigarettes, we know what a cigarette is. And we know that cigarettes cause harm, they cause cancer, they cause heart disease. And for a long time, they were a delivery system for harmful compounds, tar, nicotine, which made them addictive. And they knew it. The tobacco industry knew it. And they just pumped that stuff into the lungs and the bloodstreams of Americans and ended up killing hundreds of thousands, potentially millions of people over decades. And then they got hit with major lawsuits because they knew what they were doing. And we could focus on cigarettes as a harm. And lately, lawyers, public interest lawyers, are trying to sue the food industry about ultra-processed foods. We know that some of the characteristics of ultra-processed foods is that they contain synthetic industrial ingredients, additives not used in normal home cooking, such as high fructose corn syrup and modified starches and hydrogenated oils. And they undergo heavy processing with, you know, very harsh chemical techniques and heat techniques. And they are specifically designed for profit and appeal, not for nutrition. You know, and so common examples, obvious examples, soft drinks, sugary beverages, cookies, candies, chips, highly processed luncheon meats, and things like instant noodles and pre-prepared frozen meals. And then, of course, there's all the junk food that's sold at, you know, the junk food emporia, the drive-ins, and so on. So the problem, though, is that some foods that are relatively healthy are ultra-processed. So, for example, the protein shake I take in the morning, it's made of casein, which is derived from whey, but it's a highly processed product that's purified and refined from dairy, and it's healthy, you know, pure protein, but it's ultra-processed. And so, too, are the things that I add to it. I add collagen, but it's processed. It's not like chewing on a chicken bone. It's highly processed. And the same thing for the creatine, which is created in a lab, and on it goes. So where do we draw the line? And now the FDA and the USDA finally submitted. They haven't revealed what the definition is, but they have to really be kind of careful, because they don't want to exclude beneficial processed foods. They just want to make people aware that processed foods are bad for us, and they contribute to so many problems. Eating ultra-processed foods linked to 32 harmful health effects, according to a recent study, including a higher risk of early death, Okay, that's the ultimate health problem, dying. Heart disease, type 2 diabetes, obesity, mental health disorders, gastrointestinal disorders, things like ulcerative colitis and Crohn's disease, and ultimately cancer too. They disrupt the microbiome. They can have an impact on sleep. They're just packed with bad ingredients like sugar and high fructose corn syrup and artificial sweeteners, poor quality oils. They're bereft of vitamins, minerals, essential fatty acids, beneficial polyphenols, natural fibers, and quality protein. And we eat more of these, and then they replace the fresh whole foods that your body really needs. So, yeah, we got to push back against ultra-processed foods. The problem is defining them. Folks, you know, one of the privileges of practicing medicine for many years is watching science evolve, and I've seen many innovations, and one of them has to do with how we can push back against aging and the damage associated with it. One key indicator of how well our cells maintain mitochondrial function is something called mitochondrial membrane potential, the energy stored across the mitochondrial membrane. When it's healthy, cells produce energy efficiently and repair themselves well. But for over two decades, independent researchers in the United States and Uruguay and Australia have studied a membrane lipid technology called NT-factor lipids, consistently observing improved membrane potential, reduced oxidative damage, and in human studies, better energy, mental clarity, and quality of life. Now, you can get a hold of this scientific innovation. 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And finally, this is an amazing story. Here's a vitamin company, one of the many vitamin companies that I have sourced from over the years. And it just speaks to how robust the vitamin industry is. Experts give high marks to P&G's bet on Thorne. What's P&G? Procter & Gamble. Huge consumer products division. They also, they make a lot of over-the-counter health products. And they bought Thorne, forget this, $3.8 billion. And 3 years ago, Thorne was sold for, I think it was like $600 and some odd million. That deal in 2026 represents a spectacular 77% rate of return on the investment for the brand. So, boy, this is a real, I think, resounding seal of approval on the supplement industry. Thorne is a good brand, originally a professional brand. Now they're expanding to the consumer division. I use Thorne protein. But P&G, hopefully will be a good steward of the Thorne brand, as they have with a brand called New Chapter, which they acquired back in 2012. So let's cross our fingers. And it's a huge industry. Thanks very much for joining us. I'm Dr. Ronald Hoffman. 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I'm Dr.

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4: From ABC News, I'm Mike Dubusky. Heavy rain, high surf, and the threat of mudslides are all in the cards today for Hawaii as Tropical Storm Lala bears down on the state. Honolulu Mayor Rick Blangiardi is urging residents to get to higher ground.
5: If you're not paying attention right now to the potential of these storms and how severe they can be, then all I can tell you is you're putting yourself at risk and your families. Please, we're not in the business of trying to scare anybody. We'll inform people.
4: Lala could strengthen into a hurricane in the coming hours. The United Arab Emirates is now claiming that Iran struck another vessel in the Strait of Hormuz as the fight over that critical waterway heats up yet again.
6: The president claiming the U.S. is winning big against Iran.
7: Pretty soon I'll be declaring the Hormuz Strait a territory of the United States.
6: Overnight, Iran's deputy foreign minister responding, saying the Strait of Hormuz has been Iranian, is Iranian, and will remain Iranian, and will only be closed and opened under Iran's command. The stalemate continuing, with the president struggling to achieve a lasting agreement.
4: ABC News national correspondent Stephen Portnoy in Washington. Authorities now say one of the people shot overnight near Virginia State University's residence halls was a student there. They've since been treated at the hospital and released. ABC's Olivia Rubin has more on how that incident played out.
8: This shooting unfolded around 1:30 in the morning, specifically officials saying that it occurred near the sort of quad area and that when they responded, they found those five individuals shot outside of the residence halls. In terms of the conditions of those individuals, they say that four sustained non-life-threatening injuries. One of those individuals is in critical condition.
4: Police have not yet made any arrests. And at least 47 people have been killed in Indonesia following a 7.7 magnitude earthquake there. You're listening to ABC News.
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4: Police in Houston say 3 people have been hurt by a man armed with an automatic weapon firing at vehicles in the city. Sound from Broadcastify shows responding officers opening fire on the suspect after he refused commands.
10: Shots fired. The guy's on the front porch.
4: The suspect was taken to an area hospital. His condition is unknown. The 3 people who were shot have received medical attention and all are in stable condition, police say. A North Carolina woman is facing charges in connection with an alleged murder-for-hire plot. According to investigators, Shelley Owensby paid to have her ex-girlfriend's new partner killed and her ex-girlfriend kidnapped, even allegedly putting down a $500 deposit to a police informant to demonstrate that she was serious about the plan. Lawyers for Owensby said she was induced to commit the crimes by the police. In a New York courtroom yesterday, Luigi Mangione pleading guilty to stalking charges in the federal case against him. His defense team says they now want the state charges against him dropped. ABC News legal contributor Brian Buckmeyer.
11: The state can actually use his admission of guilt in his allocution where he says that he planned this out. He sent the email pretending to be a wealthy investor, all of that. They can use it against him and convict him in state court. And if they have 2 convictions, those sentences could run consecutively, meaning for an even longer prison time.
4: The state says it plans to continue with its case against Mangione, who's accused of shooting and killing the CEO of United Healthcare in 2024. I'm Mike Dubusky, ABC News.
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19: More clouds than sun today, with daytime highs approaching 81. Southeast winds 8 to 15 miles per hour. Lows dip down to about 68. Tonight, slight chance of thunderstorms. Slight chance of thunderstorms tomorrow. Daytime highs approaching 84. Cloudy skies with a few peaks of sun. I'm meteorologist Paul Trombley with your weatherology forecast on WHBY. Currently, it's 80 degrees.
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Google's new Pixel 11 phones are here. I'll tell you what's new, what they cost, and which one I would buy. Scammers are getting better at tricking you into helping them steal your money. I'll give you the simple rules that can stop them. Verizon customers lost service after fiber lines were cut by vandals. I'll tell you what to do when your phone suddenly says SOS. Plus, your tech questions answered. What's going on? I'm Rich DeBiro, and this is Rich on Tech. This is the show where I talk about the tech stuff I think you should know about. It's also the place where I answer your questions about technology. I believe that tech should be interesting, useful, and fun. Let's open up those phone lines at 888-RICH-101. That's 888-742-4101. Give me a call if you have a tech question, you need some advice, or you just want to share something interesting you've discovered. Help some other folks out as well. You can also send me an email. Just go to richontech.tv and hit contact. We've got some great guests this week. Kate O'Neill, the tech humanist and former Netflix executive, is going to explain why making AI seem more human can lead us to trust it too much. And later in the show, Rick Broida, longtime consumer tech writer and creator of the Deal Secrets newsletter, has some secrets to share. Well, I hope you're having a fantastic weekend. Coming to you live today from Denver, Mile High City. And yeah, I'm feeling it for sure. I'm here for a wedding, and what a beautiful place. We got caught in some really gnarly thunderstorms yesterday, and we were unprepared. We did not have an umbrella, could not get an Uber because it was just, I guess everyone was trying to get one. And so we had to walk about a half a mile in the, I'm talking downpour rain. And it was interesting. We came back to the hotel completely soaked. But other than that, it's been beautiful here. We've been to some great restaurants. We've had a lot of fun times so far, all leading up to this wedding. And by the way, I looked it up. We are on KOA in Denver, 8:50 a.m. So if you're listening there, hello from your home city. Thanks for listening to the show. We've got lots to talk about. I wanted to start out the show talking about a topic that is just so prevalent these days. It is really getting out of control. Scams. Now, people email me about their scams every single day. Like, literally every day, people send me an email that say they either almost got scammed or they actually got scammed. And in the past week, IRL, in real life, I talked to two people who told me their scam stories. So not only am I getting exposed to this all over the internet and my email, but people that I know are actually telling me their stories as well. One person caught it in time, the other did not. And I think all of these stories that I'm going to tell you kind of just teach you a little bit about what to look out for. And the biggest takeaway to me is that a lot of times people aren't necessarily targeting you. They're really convincing you to help them get around all the security that's protecting you, right? These two-factor authentication codes we've set up, the passwords, all that good stuff. So the first story, the $30,000 investigation. So this is a person I talked to in person. They said someone contacted him saying, hey, there's some bad guys at your bank and we need to help you root them out. And so they said, we need your help catching them. How? You got to transfer almost $30,000 out of your account into this other account. And here's the main thing. Do not tell anyone. Also, leave a little bit of money in that account so it doesn't raise any red flags. Definitely don't tell your spouse. Don't tell the bank. This is all confidential. Yeah, where do you think that money would go as soon as he transfers it? Goodbye. So that is not something you want to fall for. Thankfully, he figured it out and said, I'm not doing that. Now he's working with the authorities to try to figure out how to maybe catch these people. Now, the second person I talked to in person was not so lucky. They downloaded what looked like a legitimate app from the internet, just Googled the name of the app, downloaded the investment app, started to log in. It all looked real. And then he got to the part where it said, put in your two-factor authentication code. So what did he do? Like we always do when we log in, he put it in. And guess what happened? Boom. They wiped his account clean instantly. The software that he downloaded was not legitimate. That's lesson number two. Lesson number three comes from a listener named Joe. He emailed me. He said, Rich, you always talk about these security codes. Well, sometimes when I call my bank, they say, hey, we're going to text you a security code. Can you read it back to me? Isn't that legitimate? Yes. But you have to remember my simple rule when it comes to two-factor authentication codes. Who started the conversation? If you called your bank or your airline or whoever, the number on the back of your card or inside their app
or on your bank statement, they may send you a code to verify you are who you say you are. But if someone calls you unexpectedly and asks for that security code, do not give it to them. Hang up, call your bank yourself. The scammer didn't send that code. Your bank did. They're just sitting at a computer because they've already gotten your username and your password. They just need that one final piece of information to get into your account. That's what they're doing. Now, another listener, Christine, she emailed me and said her computer suddenly froze up. She got that big old warning on her screen. This happened to my mom as well. Sometimes there's a loud alarm sound from your speakers or a voice saying, "You're infected. You got to call this phone number immediately." Now, thankfully, she realized that was not – she actually did call the number, but she realized something wasn't right, and she hung up before they got too deep into their what's called tech support scam. But once they have access to your computer, that's it. Game over. You might hand them over your credit card number for some tech support, whatever. They'll get you that way. Another listener emailed me, said he was on his wife was on her Kindle. He was on his Pixel, and he got a big old pop-up warning that said, "Hey, this is infected." This is what's called malvertising. So this is an advertisement that basically looks like a virus warning, but it's totally fake. They're just trying to get you to call the number or click the link on the screen to sign up for something that you don't need. And it's all psychological tricks. You panic. You think later. I mean, all these things that it says. Your computer has viruses. Your device has been hacked. Call this number immediately. Don't call the number. Close out the app. Close out the app. Close out the website. On Windows, you can press the Alt F4. That'll close out the app immediately. On Mac, Command Q. Or on your phone, just swipe the app out. And if you keep getting that over and over while you're playing a free game, delete that game because it's just serving you up stuff that's stressing you out. Now, why can't antivirus save you from all this? This leads us to another email from a listener named Ed. He said someone kept remotely accessing his Windows 11 computer. He had Windows Defender. Everything was updated. So he wanted to know, "Rich, what security software do I need?" And I said, "Ed, it's not the security software is not the problem. The scammer is using something completely legitimate. This is called remote desktop software, AnyDesk, TeamViewer, Screen Connect. These are real programs used every day by IT departments. They're not viruses. The scam is getting you to install them and then giving someone else access to your computer. That's called social engineering. So when someone asks me, what's the best antivirus, Rich? Well, that's important, maybe, but really it's not going to stop you from installing this program and giving your computer access over to someone. Let's see here. What else? I mean, there's just so many I get. This guy, Frank, or Jeremy, I'm sorry. Jeremy emailed me after mailing a personal check to pay for a magazine subscription. I mean, who writes checks anymore? I don't. Someone got access to the check, apparently. The routing number, checking number, right on the bottom. Allegedly used that information to pull $3,000 from his checking account. Now, thankfully, Jeremy had transaction alerts turned on. His phone said something bad happened. Or unusual, I guess. Called the bank, got his money back, but he had to open up a new checking account. What a hassle. So turn on your transaction alerts. That way you know when something happens immediately. And then finally, Christine. She got one of those emails to her inbox that, "Hey, we've hacked your computer. We've turned on your camera. We've seen what websites you visit. We have embarrassing videos of you. Oh, clear this up by sending us $2,000 in cryptocurrency, or we're sending everything to your family and friends." Come on. These emails have been going around since the beginning of time. That is the classic sextortion email. They send these emails, they blanket thousands of people. And what makes them a little bit convincing is that sometimes they include your name, an old password, or other personal information they find on data breaches. And that's what makes it scary. But someone knowing an old password does not mean they're secretly watching you through your camera. So don't respond. Report it as spam. And if they show a password that you're still using, please change it. Please use unique passwords. So what do all these scams have in common? They're all different, but they're all about urgency, secrecy. They need you to do something. They're about convincing you to defeat something for them. Defeat the security. Defeat the mole inside the bank, whoever it is. So the rules I have, stop the conversation. You got to slow down. Don't use the phone numbers they give you. Don't click their links. Don't continue in the app. Do everything on yourself. Right? Do everything on your own. Ask someone you trust. And if the person tells you can't hang up, that is the biggest red flag you should. So scammers have better technology than ever.
They can do all this stuff better than they ever can before. But their main goal is to get you scared enough to act before you think. So slow down, stop the communication, and verify everything independently. Sometimes just that little bit of pause can really save you. All right, we've got a great show lined up for you. Coming up, I'm going to tell you, when it comes to scams, another way you and your family can defeat the scammers. It's super easy. It's old school, but it works even in today's high-tech world. Plus, we've got your calls at 888-RICH-101. Again, we're broadcasting live from Denver today, so if the show sounds a little different, that's why. Thanks for being a part of it. My name is Rich DeMuro. More Rich on Tech coming your way right after this.

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0: Welcome back to Rich on Tech. Rich DeMuro here, hanging out with you, talking technology at 888-RICH-101. That's 888-742-4101. Coming to you today from Denver, Mile High City. Sunny skies as far as you can see. I'm actually pretty high up here today, so got a great view of the city. And it is beautiful here. The air is fresh. It's clean. People are nice. I've had some good food. So overall, so far, it's been pretty good. 888-RICH-101. The website is richontech.tv. Gary writes in, Rich, I'm listening from about 50 miles north of Denver. A friend got hacked and lost his social security check. I am sorry to hear that. But he asks, is OnePay legit? And I'm going to the website and onepay.com. 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And so it looks like this is kind of an all-in-one app that you can do banking, you can do investing, crypto. They've got a card you can get. It looks like it's 3% cash back at Walmart. And then you've got various ways to either, you know, pay in four, something like that. So it looks like they're highly connected to Walmart. I'm looking at the website. So it does say OnePay is a financial technology company, not a bank. Banking services provided by Coastal Community Bank or Lead Bank. And that's not all that unusual. So from what I'm seeing, this seems like a very legitimate operation. And it does say that the deposit accounts are FDIC insured up to $250,000 per depositor through pass-through insurance at the banks they work with. So yeah, I would say this is legitimate. It reminds me of those apps like the Cash App or even like a PayPal app, because these apps have gotten, or even Venmo, they've gotten, you know, they're not necessarily banks, these things, but they work with banks on the back end and they provide kind of a nice way of managing your finances. So you just, with anything, you have to be aware of the downsides of this technology. And, you know, you can't walk into a branch. Customer service could be trickier because it's probably online. But is there anything sketchy or shady about this? No, it doesn't seem like that at all. It seems very legitimate to me. So I don't know where they're headquartered. Let's see. Is this a, let's see if it says, I always, you know, with any company that I'm going to do business with, whether I'm ordering something from them, whether I'm buying, you know, I always want to look at the contact information, because if you can't get in touch with a company before you do business with them, it's going to be really tough to get in touch with them after you do business with them. You have a problem. So this has got a contact number right here, 24 hours a day, 7 days a week. And then you can also chat inside the app. I would also want to know where they're located, and I'm looking for that. So sometimes you have to look in like the terms of service to see where that is. Also the press page can help you with that. Let's see if they say where they are located. I'm not really seeing that. And so I would want to see on a company that I do business with, like where they are located, you know, where is this company physically operating? Because it could be overseas, you know, if you don't find any information. Okay. And then I look at the press page. So typically I would look at, yes, they don't have any press resources. Interesting. And then I'd go to their social pages. So let's go to like a, let's go to their X or their Instagram or LinkedIn and see what's going on there. But, yeah, so it says United States. But they've got, okay, they've got United States as their location. Financial services, New York. Okay, well, I've got five people that work at this company from that are in my network. So anyway, but that's, you know, when you're doing business with a company, you do want to see like kind of more about them before you hand over your money. Because again, when you're doing business with a company, you want to make sure that you are going to be able to get in touch with them when you need to. So good question. Thanks for listening there. 50 miles away. Gary, appreciate it here in Denver. 888-RICH-101, 888-742-4101. Let's see here if we have, let's see here. I've got so many screens on one thing. Let's go to Robin in Northridge, line two. Robin, are you there?
1: Hi, Rich.
0: Hi. Sounds like you, there was a scam that was attempted the other day. What happened?
1: Yes. I got an alert on my calendar app on my phone, which I don't even really use my calendar except for, you know, I have some birthdays and anniversaries put in there to remind me when, you know, I should wish somebody happy birthday, happy anniversary or something. I got an alert saying that, I was about to be charged $499.99 through my PayPal account for some service. and to contact them if I wanted to cancel or whatever, and a phone number. And there were a bunch of, there were some typos in it, which is, you know, alert number one. Well, alert number one was I don't use my calendar app, really. Alert number two was that there were some typos in it.
0: Yeah. So you didn't do this, thankfully.
1: No, of course not. Yeah. I did try calling the number, although I did it from a landline that has caller ID blocking on it.
0: Smart.
1: Just I wanted to see what that number was going to get me. They claimed to be PayPal.
0: Wow. So they did answer.
1: They weren't.
0: And so how'd you leave it with them? Did they try to keep you on the phone?
1: I basically told them, you know, prove to me your PayPal. And they said, we are. And, you know, Google it. And I said, okay, goodbye. And hung up.
0: Well, what you experience is what we call calendar spam. And these guys are so desperate to get our attention. They know we're not, you know, we're so used to the text message spam, text messages that are spam. We're so used to the email spam. They figured, oh, we can get them through their calendar events because everyone looks at their calendar, even though you say you don't use yours that much, but I do. And so they have figured out a way to basically add a calendar invite to an email that then shows up in your calendar automatically. And so on Google, Outlook, and even on Apple devices, there are ways of turning off basically events from people you don't know. So if you go into your settings, look for event settings and change add invitations to only if the sender is known. In Outlook, you can do the same thing, turn off automatic processing of meeting requests from everyone. And on Apple devices, you want to turn off the show invitee declines. And, you know, that way you will not see these things pop up in your calendar because, again, they're desperate. They will get us any way they can. Robin, thanks for the call today. 888-RICH-101, 888-742-4101. Back after this.

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2: Mainly cloudy skies expected this afternoon with daytime highs approaching 81. Southeast winds 8 to 15 miles per hour. Overcast skies tonight. Slight chance of thunderstorms. Lows level off around 68. Mainly cloudy skies expected tomorrow. Slight chance for storms. Highs around 84. I'm meteorologist Paul Trombley with your weatherology forecast on WHBY. Right now, 81.
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12: Welcome back to Rich on Tech. Rich DeMuro here, hanging out with you, talking technology at 888-RICH-101, 888-742-4101. Let's go to, let's see here, got to find my lines. I've got 10,000 screens open here, so let's see. I think it's line one. Do we have line one here, Pat in Buena Park?
13: Hi, Rich.
12: Hi, Pat. How's it going?
13: Fine, and thank you for your information. I listen to you almost every Saturday, and I try to learn so much.
12: Oh, it's a lot, right? I know. It's
13: and
12: a lot.
13: I am very... novice. I'm an older person, so I'm not as up on it as all your young kids.
12: Well, anyway. I used to be a young kid, but not anymore. But thank you. I have a young voice.
13: Anyway, you're young to me. Anyway, Rich, I recently changed internet carriers. The AT&T people told me that my line was going to be disconnected pretty soon, so I better go to fiber optic. So I did. And in doing that, I now have internet service with AT&T. So the old carrier, which is DSL Extreme, the AT&T guy told me, he said, I didn't even know they were still in business anymore. But all my emails on the old server, there's a lot of sentimental emails that I want to keep from, like, you know, relatives that have passed away, my father and so forth. And I know that when DSL disconnects me next month, my contract will run out, then I will not have access to those emails. And I was wondering how I could save those to the new system. One guy told me, he said, well, I think you have to do each one individually.
12: Oh, gosh, let's hope not.
13: So many. But I don't want to lose access to those emails, and it's just sentimental. I'm an old sentimental person.
12: Oh, no. I hear you. Believe me, I still have my emails. I worked at a job where I was getting so many emails from viewers every day, and I wanted to keep all of them and eventually write a book with them because some of them were hilarious.
13: Yeah.
12: And so I downloaded all of them. It's like 5 gigs of emails. Anyway, you can do this. It should be. What's your new email address? Do you know? You don't have to tell me the address, but who's the provider?
13: It goes through AT&T. It's Gmail.
12: Okay, so it's Gmail. Okay, so in Gmail, they do have a feature where you can import your old mail from another account, and this should work. I have not tried this in a long time, but it should work because I'm looking at it right now. If you go into your Gmail settings, there's a setting that says accounts and import, and it says import mail and contacts, and you can import from another account, and you tap that link, and it will give you, it says, what account do you want to import from? And you basically type in your email address from the other account, you type in the password, and it will go through and grab those emails and put them into your Gmail account. And so that should do it. It may take a little bit for them to get all the emails, but that's one way of doing it. And so once you have that, you can, you know, you'll be able to see all those emails inside Gmail. Now, the other thing is if you are using an app like Microsoft Outlook or Thunderbird, which is, you know, two email apps that you can use on your desktop computer, you may be able to make sure you can connect your computer to that webmail account, check the email there, and then download all the emails that way. The only thing that's a little bit funky about that is that you may get them in a weird format that's not that easy to read later on, like it's an EML format or something strange. So you may have them as a backup. You'll be able to access them in the future, but they may not be in like a readable, simple, easy way. So that's the only downside to that. And then the third way is I would maybe call this DSL Extreme and just see what they say. Do you offer any sort of data backup? Like, can I get a copy of my emails before I leave this service? And I'm not sure if the person you talked to was from them, but I would just call them up just before you do anything else just to see. But I think that the Gmail import feature is probably going to be your best bet, Pat. And just go into the new Gmail account again. Go into your settings. Look for where it says accounts and import, and then tap import mail and contacts. Google and Gmail are changing a little bit of how you used to be able to check mail from other accounts and use those accounts inside your Gmail. That feature is pretty much going away, but this is different. You're actually just importing the email once, and it looks to me like they're still doing that. So thanks for the call today, Pat. Thanks for the question. Thanks for listening every Saturday. Really do appreciate it. 888-RICH-101, 888-742-4101. 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Did you hear that? Listen very carefully.

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You've done it. 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Because the sweetest sound on your phone is nothing at all. Now, while we're on the topic of scams, I shared this video on my Instagram, @RichOnTech, and this is a really smart idea. I can't take credit for it. I mean, obviously, this has been around forever, but the BBC had a nice article that kind of brought it back up again. Their story started with a mother in Buffalo. She got a call that sounded like her 16-year-old son. He was supposedly crying and saying something bad happened to his friend. Then another person got on the phone and said he would kill her son unless she brought $7,500 in cash to a Walmart parking lot. Now, she started driving there, but thankfully someone got in touch with her, another family member. They reached her real son and said, no, he's safe. It's fine. The voice was apparently an AI voice cloning scam. And this is happening more and more. We've heard the stories on the news about it. The FBI says it's happening all the time. They receive more than 22,000 complaints specifically involving AI with losses approaching almost $900 million. And here's the fix. And this is, it's so simple. We had one of these when I was a kid for stranger danger, right? You're at the YMCA, you're at the boys club, your parents couldn't pick you up. Some random person comes to get you and they say, hey kid, come on, your parents are in the hospital. They sent me to come get you. And I said, what? Give me the family code word. And they're like, what? We don't know the family code word. And that's the whole thing. So nowadays, we need a family code word for these AI scams. So that way, if someone calls you and says, hey, we've got your kid, we're holding him hostage, we got this, we got that, you say, okay, what's the code word? And if they don't know it, then no, this is not real. So pick a word or phrase that only close family members would know. Make it easy for your family to remember, but really tough for someone to guess. So don't put something that you put on your social media. Ask for the code word before you do anything. If someone calls you saying there's an emergency, and if they don't know it, just hang up. Now, here's the important part of this. In that BBC story, the family actually had one of these code words, but the mom was so panicked she forgot to ask for it. So the second part of the plan here is practice. Every few months, remind everyone, if there's a strange emergency call, slow down, ask for the code word, verify independently, and don't trust the voices you hear. There's urgency, there's secrecy, there's unusual payment requests. That is all a scam. And don't trust caller ID either. They can spoof that. If you want to watch the video I made about this, share it with your friends, please. It is very important. Go to my Instagram, @RichOnTech. It is right there. And follow me and share. 888-RICH-101, 888-742-4101. Coming up on the show, we'll take more of your calls, and I will tell you about Google's new smartphones, the Pixel 11 series, right here on Rich on Tech.

0: Ice Cube's Big 3 Season 9 is coming down to the wire. 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

0: Welcome back to Rich on Tech. Rich Tamiro here, hanging out with you, talking technology at 888-RICH-101, 888-742-4101. Coming to you today from Denver. Flew here on a flight with Starlink, and it was awesome. It was so glorious. I mean, I'm talking, it's so much better than the Wi-Fi you are typically accustomed to in an airplane because it actually works. It's like having your home internet connection on the plane. And by the way, it starts the second you get on the plane. You don't have to wait until you're 10,000 feet up in the air. It's right when you get on the plane. So you can connect, you can start working. And here's the wildest part. So I knew I was coming here, so I prepped everything in advance. The one time I have Starlink on my flight, I had nothing to do because I was already done with all my work. Whereas every other flight, I've got a backlog of emails. If you have emailed me in the past couple of weeks, if you got a response, you saw, yes, I got through my backlog earlier this week. And so I had nothing else to do. My show was prepped. Everything was ready to go. My newsletter was written. And so I sat there and I was like, okay, well, I'm great. I have Starlink, but I don't really have much work to do. Anyway, but it was still amazing. And by the way, it's free, which is funny because it's better than the typical internet you get on planes, but they're not charging you for it. So I think it's a real competitive advantage. Also, our plane, it was a United plane, had a I'm assuming it was for America's 250th anniversary. It had like this livery that was, Star Spangled Banner style, which was pretty cool as well. So anyway, it was great. And we are here and having a great time as we prep for a wedding. All right, let's take another call. By the way, if you want links to anything I mentioned on the show, it is at richontech.tv/forward/. Look for the little, it's underneath the question mark on your keyboard. So type in richontech.tv/187. That will bring you right to the show notes for this episode. Let's see who we have here. Let's go to Don in Missouri, line 3. Don, you're on with Rich.
1: Yes, this is Don speaking.
0: Hi. What's going on?
1: Wow, this is great. I love your show.
0: Thank you.
1: What it is, I am a business administrator at my church. I live, die, publisher. I know what's happening October 1st. I know any of the files I want to save to be able to access are being switched over to PDF. My question is, I do booklets, posters, all this type of stuff. I have something I can insert, like Word, Excel, pictures, and all that. What software out there do I need to switch over to be able to do what I've always done the last 33 years?
0: Oh, wow. Well, you are not alone. Microsoft is sunsetting Microsoft Publisher, I believe, in October of this year. So you're probably getting the warnings. And basically after that, it's not going to be supported. It's not going to be included in Microsoft 365. And you're not going to be able to open or edit Publisher files in the app. The good news is you can keep using it until then. But after that date, there will be no updates, no support. So if you rely on Publisher, I mean, my easy answer for you is Canva, number one. I mean, it's actually incredible what you can do on Canva. It's so easy. It's all online. It will be better than what you've been experiencing with Microsoft Publisher, even though I've never used the program. I'm just assuming Canva's better. Although, you know, I know people like to download programs to their computer, and I grew up in a time where that was the case, but I have since switched to a majority of what we do now online is it's online. I mean, you just go to a website and it can do the same thing. And I know it may not seem as powerful, but my first stop would definitely be Canva. Now, Microsoft, of course, says you can do things in Microsoft Word or PowerPoint like newsletters, flyers, labels, and cards. But to me, I think something like a Canva.com is probably going to be your best. There's also another app, and I'm looking this one up here, called Affinity Publisher. And that, oh, wow, never mind. It looks like Canva bought them. So I guess that's also owned by Canva at this point. But it looks like you can download this as desktop software. So if you want that desktop software experience, but Canva added offline use. So, you know, if you're on a plane a lot, you can do it that way. The other thing I would say is, Don, don't discount ChatGPT. Now, I know this sounds silly, and I know there's a lot of controversy around AI, but I am not kidding. I keep joking that I'm going to give up Canva this year. I may not pay for my subscription or renew it because I can do things with ChatGPT faster and easier and better than I can in Canva, because Canva takes a lot of work. Now, I get it. You're working for a church. You're making everything very specific. You probably have a lot of requirements and text and things like that. But if you're just doing basic edits on a photo, or you're making a flyer, or you're merging two photos or anything, I'm not kidding. I keep throwing the things that I would typically do on Canva into ChatGPT and just giving it the instructions, and it is nailing it every time. And by the way, ChatGPT knows that people are using it this way, so they keep upgrading their technology for images. And not only that, when you get an image, when it outputs the image, it now gives you the ability to comment on that image. And you can, I mean, they give you tools where you can go through and erase things you don't like. You can point to something and say, oh, can you change this? You can change the aspect ratio. So I generated this image this morning to promote my radio show. If you want to see what this looks like, go to my Instagram. That image was created entirely on ChatGPT. And what I did was I just took a picture of myself doing the show, and then I just fed it into ChatGPT, and I said, here's what I want it to say. Say, listen to the Rich on Tech radio show, Saturdays, 11 a.m., or you know, whatever time. I mean, there's various times it airs throughout the weekend on various stations, and it just created the image. It didn't create the picture of me. That was real, but it just put all the text on there. And then once you make the image, you can change it. Do you want a square? Do you want a portrait? Do you want a story? Do you want a landscape? Do you want widescreen? And I'm telling you, I'm doing this with a lot more things because it's gotten so good. There is a AI video editor I've been testing called ChatCut, chatcut.io. Now, I'm a big Final Cut person. I use CapCut as well, but these AI video editing programs are getting so good because they are learning how to edit from ChatGPT. I mean, the AI is editing the video for you. And I don't think it's as good as what I can do, but it's pretty good. It's wild that you could do this inside a web browser. Now, they just came out with a desktop program as well, but my point is this stuff is there and it's really good. So I would check Canva. I'm trying to look. I mentioned this in my newsletter. Let's see if there's anything else. Microsoft says that you should convert your .pub files before the deadline. Save them as PDFs for archiving. If you need to edit them later, you can convert those PDFs into Word documents. And let's see. Is there anything else I should mention here? I think that's it. But yeah, Publisher is going away. And that's the bottom line. So thanks for the call. Thanks for the appreciate the kind words about the show, Don. Thanks for listening there in Ozark, Missouri. 888-RICH-101, 888-742-4101. I don't know about you, but I was caught up in this whole Verizon outage last weekend. It was Sunday, and my wife left to – we were both going to my kids' play. My wife left early, and I had to call her. And I couldn't get in touch with her. I was like, what is going on here? And I kept calling and calling. And then I texted her on Telegram like we normally do, and it didn't say delivered. I was like, what? What is going on? And that's when I went to my Verizon phone. I looked at the little signal, and sure enough, they were all gone. All the bars were gone. And so I said, oh, I bet you there's a problem with Verizon. So I went to this website, and you should write this down, downdetector.com. So whenever there's an issue, go to downdetector.com. It's not always perfect, but if there's a problem, chances are people are reporting it there. And so sure enough, Verizon was spiking all the reports of people saying there was a problem. And I said, okay, I bet you her Verizon is out. And so that went on forever and ever, the whole day it seemed. And apparently vandals deliberately cut multiple fiber cables. And now Verizon's offering a big reward, and this is happening in other places too, apparently. Anyway, if your phone is out, check social media, check Down Detector, check the network status page that your carrier has before you go changing a whole bunch of settings on your phone like I was about to do. More Rich on Tech coming your way, talking about the Pixel 11 series right after this.
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15: From ABC News, I'm Mike Dubusky. Democrats have just now approved a new primary calendar, making South Carolina, followed by Nevada, the first contests of the 2028 election cycle. Black and Latino populations are large in both states, as is union labor. Residents in Hawaii are bracing for a potential hurricane to make landfall today. ABC's Melissa Adan is in Hilo on the Big Island, where they're already feeling the impacts of Tropical Storm Lala.
16: We are feeling, of course, those bands from Lala coming in, and we did just get that update that Lala has strengthened in its force. We're looking at 70-mile-per-hour winds, so that means just 4 more miles stronger would make it a Category 1 hurricane, so it is close. We are expecting, the forecasters are anticipating that it will increase to that Category 1 size.
15: The mayor of Indianapolis is now warning the region could see its worst flooding in 30 years today. Many homes and businesses and roads are now submerged by floodwater. Odell Brumley says his hometown of Noblesville has been overtaken by water.
17: I've lived down here ever since 1968, and I've never seen it flood so much as it has here lately.
15: Meanwhile, thousands of homes and businesses across the Midwest remain without power today as severe storms batter the region. The death toll in Indonesia now stands at 47 following a massive 7.7 magnitude earthquake that knocked down buildings and sparked several aftershocks. ABC's Lama Hassan.
18: Dramatic video showing people terrified. You can see them running for safety and hear them screaming. Some even streaming out on motorbikes moving inland after a tsunami warning was issued. It was later lifted. The massive quake and a number of aftershocks shaking buildings, collapsing several homes, and causing concrete blocks to break off onto passengers waiting to board a ferry.
15: And 5 people were injured during a shooting overnight at Virginia State University. You're listening to ABC News.
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15: South Korean President Lee Jae-myung is now calling for talks with North Korea as part of efforts to establish a state of peaceful coexistence, he says. This would replace the current armistice between the two countries. Protests and lawsuits are mounting over the Big Bend border wall project in far west Texas, with critics of the wall filing a new federal lawsuit, saying the project will irreversibly damage sacred land, ancient archaeological sites, and natural resources. ABC's Chuck Sievertson.
23: Texas State Senator and attorney Roland Gutierrez represents Lepan Apache advocates, who are part of the suit, and says the wall isn't even needed.
24: If you were able to get through that large canyon, you have 200 miles of desert that to get through. And so this is just an impossibility for so many reasons. It's a waste of our tax dollars.
23: The Border Patrol says what people are seeing is survey and design work, not construction, and that it's working to preserve the landscape.
15: Experts are expressing some hope that the cyclosporiasis outbreak might be winding down. ABC News medical contributor Dr. Alok Patel.
25: Hopefully, cases of cyclosporiasis start to slow. Now that the source of the iceberg lettuce has been identified, it's been pulled from shelves, and the last best used by date was August 3rd.
15: Meanwhile, Nature Best and HEB Brands are now joining a large-scale recall related to jalapenos linked to an ongoing salmonella outbreak. Those contaminated peppers have been traced back to the company Coast Citrus. Mike Dubusky, ABC News.
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29: Sunshine mixed with clouds at times this afternoon, with daytime highs approaching 81. Southeast winds 8 to 15 miles per hour. Slight chance of thunderstorms tonight, lows around 68, cloudy skies. Slight chance of thunderstorms tomorrow, high temperatures reach up to 84. I'm meteorologist Paul Frombly with your weatherology forecast on WHBY. Right now, it's 85 degrees.
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Welcome back to Rich on Tech. Rich DeMuro here, hanging out with you, talking technology. 888-RICH-101, 888-742-4101. So I learned something new this week. I'm fact-checking this just to make sure, but we just played some Blues Traveler, and I'm pretty sure they are from New Jersey. I read something this week. So, Adam, you may have to fact-check me on the back end. Okay. Okay, Adam says they're from Princeton, so there you go. This week, Google unveiled their new Pixels, the Pixel 11 series. Now, I got to tell you, I have a very soft spot in my heart for the Pixel. I love the Pixel. I always have from the first day. I will never forget Google's very first event many years ago, taking a selfie, the first selfie with Google Pixel, and I couldn't believe it. I was like, this is so good. And then I started taking more pictures with it. And at the time, computational photography was kind of new. Like, they were using a lot of AI to, like, improve the photos. And that was very new at the time. Now it's pretty standard. But it was so good that I always loved the Pixel. And it was pretty much my preferred phone for a long time. But I will tell you, I think what happened with the Pixel is, compared to some of the other phones out there, they become very underpowered. And so that's why I can't really use it as my daily driver. But maybe this year's phone will change that. I've been testing out the Pixel 11 Pro. Let me tell you what's going on here. So they've got four new phones, the Pixel 11, Pixel 11 Pro, Pro XL, and the Pro Fold. They all go on sale August 20th. Now, they don't look very different. They're much more refined than in years past. They upgraded the cameras a little bit. Obviously, they got more AI. Charging is faster. But I'll tell you what's going on here. The bad news first. All the phones start at $100 more than last year. Now, here's the reason why. Obviously, we know there is a shortage of RAM. You've got these AI companies gobbling up all the chips, and so every company is raising prices. Now, the interesting thing is, if you look at the price of last year's phone, they're basically saying the price is higher, the starting price is higher, but it's still the same as last year. Like, $899 gets you the 256 gigabyte model. So the price went up, but you can't get a phone for cheaper than that. The Pixel 11 Pro starts at $1,100, the Pro XL, $1,300, the foldable starts at $1,900. So you're getting double the storage you got from last year, but now we're talking about $900 for the regular Pixel, which is kind of wild. Now, the other thing you need to know is that on the base Pro models, they actually dropped the RAM. So they used to come with 16 gigs of RAM. Now they come with 12. So if you want 16 gigs, you have to go with one of the higher storage configurations. Google knows this. When you go to their website, it literally says 256 gigs of storage, 12 gigs of RAM, which I don't think they've ever done before. It says it right there clearly. 512 gigs, 16 gigs of RAM. So what else do you get? The new Tensor G6 processor, which has never been as good as what Qualcomm's doing, but it's good for everyday tasks. They've got a new 48 megapixel main camera, and the standard phone now has a real 5x telephoto camera, so it can zoom up to 30 times versus 20 before. They also made the magnetic wireless charging faster, 25 watts. So there's not a huge gap between the regular Pixel and the Pro. Now, when you get up to the Pro and the Pro XL, they get obviously the best camera system on a Pixel. Google says they updated the telephoto lens to capture 32% more light. Super zoom goes all the way to 120 times now. Used to be 100. I mean, that's ridiculous anyway. Who's taking photos from, 120 times away? You don't really need to do that, and it's all AI as you get in that close anyway. Google says night sight is faster, and I think the Pixel does take some good low light pictures. Some of the things there's so many features I love. I've been testing this. One is called Camera Looks. These are different than filters. So Google is changing how the phone processes the images as they're created. So they've got all these great names like Black Tie, Classic, Digi, which is inspired by digital cameras of the past. They've got one called Minimal. I've been having so much fun playing with these. They're not filters, they're looks. But it makes your camera seem fun again because you're taking pictures almost in like a retro way or that have a very different look than just adding a filter. So that's really cool. They've got this feature called Magic Capture. So basically, let's say, back in the day when my kids were taking their first steps, you want to capture that, but you don't want to be out of the moment. So instead of looking through your camera lens, you just kind of hold your camera on like near your chest and just let it capture while you're looking. And it's basically recording a video, but then it's using AI to go back and find all the cool moments. So all of the cool photos and little video clips, and then
it surfaces those and it unblurs them and makes them look better. So it can analyze like hundreds of frames and come back with just a few pictures. So that's really cool as well. Then there's this new feature called Creator Suite. And now I get it. This is mostly for people like me that are making Instagram videos, but a lot of people are doing this now. But they have a built-in teleprompter. So you can copy and paste your script into the phone, and then you can record yourself while the teleprompter rolls. And it listens to your voice, so it advances the text on the screen while you talk. So it reacts to you. This is something that people pay money for in apps, and now it's available on the Pixel for free, included. And it's so easy, and already I've made like two or three videos with it, and it's so much fun. You can also see a frame on the screen of where it's, we call it safe areas for like Instagram. So if you're making a reel, you know the parts that are covered up by the stuff that Instagram puts on the screen. There's also audio levels, so you can make sure that you have audio, which is very important if you're using a microphone. Then they've got this new hardware feature called the Highlight. So I don't know if you remember back in the day, but when you used to have a Samsung phone, they used to have a little tiny LED light that would tell you when you had a message. It would blink or it would show a color. Well, now that's back. So on the back of this, of these Google Pixel Pro phones, they've got this feature called Highlight, H-I-L-I-G-H-T. This is a colored LED around the camera flash, so when you put your phone face down on a table so you can be more present with people around you, it glows for different things. And right now there's only two supported things. Basically, if someone's trying to get in touch with you that's important, it will glow. And if you're using Gemini, it glows. Kind of like when you talk to Amazon's Alexa speaker, it glows, you know, that little ring. Same kind of idea, but for your phone. Another cool thing they did, they now have sign language to text. So yes, the phone can now interpret sign language and convert it into English text. So you can talk to someone that is signing you. That is incredible. So the person signs into the phone's camera, the Pixel interprets the sign language, turns it into text, and it's basically speech to text, but instead of typing or talking, it is sign language to text. That is incredible. You know, breaking down barriers between people communicating. What a cool use of AI. Another cool use of AI, they've got this feature called Rambler. Now, if you've heard me talk before, you know that I love my AI voice to text. I use the one called Whisper Flow. Well, basically, Google has built that into these smartphones. So now it's an AI dictation tool. When you tap a little microphone, this is optional, on your keyboard, instead of just doing that standard voice transcription, you can now just talk as much as you want. You can correct yourself. You can say things out of order, and it will paste it into the prompt or into the box in perfect kind of organized text. And it's really good, and I feel bad for Whisper Flow because anyone that has a Pixel does not need that. What else? Let's see. You're also going to be able to tap two phones together to exchange information. AirDrop now works across Pixel and iPhones, which, of course, has been the case before. You've got the Pixel 11 Pro Fold, which is their foldable phone. It has IP68 dust and water resistance, which is pretty cool, but it's still expensive, $1,900. They also announced a watch, the Pixel Watch 5. The price went up on that by $50. They say it has better GPS accuracy. It also has insulin resistance trends, so not glucose, you know, not a glucose meter, but it can kind of give you your trends when it comes to your insulin resistance, which is kind of cool. It's got loss of breathing detection. And then they also introduced something called the Pixel Tag, which is Google's version of the AirTag. $29 for one of these. That's going to be available on November 11th. And obviously, if you know the concept of an AirTag, you already know what a Pixel Tag is. So here's the deal. A lot of this stuff is software updates. Eventually, it's going to make it to older models. I've been testing the phone out. I can't give you my full review just yet, but I will tell you I absolutely love this Pixel. But here, in one sentence, is what Google is up against. We were out for dinner last night. We wanted to take a group picture. I handed the person the Pixel 11. They don't realize that it's a new phone. And she literally said, after taking a couple of pictures at night in a dark restaurant, she goes, "Hey, does anyone have an iPhone here I can take a picture with?" And that is the problem with this world right now. People just assume there is nothing else out there except the iPhone, and that's all they want. And that's why Google, even though they're selling these at a decent clip, still they pale in comparison to what Samsung's doing, to what Apple especially is doing here in the US. But keep an eye out, Pixel 11 series available for pre-order now in stores and available
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0: Welcome back to Rich on Tech. Rich DeMuro hanging out with you, talking technology at 888-RICH-101. That's 888-742-4101. If you want to hop on the phone, you got a tech question, you need some advice, maybe you want to share something yourself, give me a call, 888-RICH-101. The website for the show is richontech.tv. This is episode 187. So if you want to go to the website, all the notes are right there. We got a message on Instagram. Thoughts about the Pixel 11 with a slower processor. Would the Pixel 10 Pro XL be better than the 11 Pro XL since the 10 has a better processor? I currently have the 8 Pro 1 terabyte. No, the Pixel 11 definitely has a better processor than the Pixel 10. It's just incremental upgrades. So they're saying the processor is going to be faster at opening apps and things like that. And I can't tell you exactly you know, how I feel about it just yet. We have these things called embargoes where while we're testing these products, you know, we can't necessarily tell you everything about them until the embargo lifts. But I will tell you that I think if you want the best that Pixel has to offer this year, I would probably go with the Pixel 11 Pro XL, the 512 gigabyte version, because that has the 16 gigs of memory. Otherwise, you're going to get those 12 gigs, which, you know, could slow things down. All right, let's go right here in Denver. Bruce, line one. Bruce, welcome to the show.
1: Hello, Rich. I enjoy your very informational show.
0: Thanks. And thanks for having me in your city this week.
1: Yeah, and thanks for flying United. I work for United. I'm glad you enjoyed your Starlink service.
0: Oh, fantastic.
1: Right. And you know much about this Pure Talk? I hear it on the radio. Is it good or is it, how's the service?
0: Let me see. Okay, so I've heard of it. Okay, so Pure Talk is what's called an MVNO. So that means it's a mobile virtual network operator. What does that mean? It means that they don't own their own network in the U.S. The only networks that we have in the U.S. the major networks are AT&T, T-Mobile, and Verizon. So unless you are purchasing a plan from one of those three major providers, all the other providers in the world are basically marketing and customer service companies. So PureTalk, I would catalog as that. They run, according to what I'm looking at here, is on the AT&T network. So if you're on the AT&T network and you like AT&T, PureTalk is going to be on their network. Now, sometimes there are some downsides to being on an MVNO. Sometimes the carriers may prioritize their customers first over the MVNOs in a very congested situation or a high traffic situation, but it really depends. And I think for the average person that's just using a smartphone, most of the time you're going to be just fine. So what it really comes down to, why would I go with PureTalk over an AT&T? Well, the customer service, number one, the marketing, number two, the plans, number three, the pricing, number four. So those are all the reasons why someone may choose a third-party company, an MVNO, versus something like just a straight-up AT&T plan, a straight-up Verizon plan, a straight-up T-Mobile plan, which, by the way, are typically way more expensive. Because not only are you getting, you know, the premium access to the network, but they're also bundling in 1,001 things that you may or may not need. So my advice when it comes to your cellular carrier is, number one, don't be afraid of these MVNOs. The biggest downside realistically for a lot of them is that they may not have a store that you can walk into and get help if you needed help. A lot of times you have to do things self-service or online or through chat. But I will tell you, as someone who has tested pretty much every carrier in the U.S., I think they all have their pros and cons. I think that the MVNOs are fantastic if you want to save money. And that's really what it comes down to. So, for instance, I've got family members that are on Mint Mobile, which runs on T-Mobile, and they pay for their entire year in advance. They pay one bill one time a year, and they don't think about their cell phone bill until the next year. And they have perfect service. They tell all their friends about it, and their friends don't believe them. They say, well, I'm paying AT&T $100 a month. I just got my Verizon bill. It's $117 this month. So what am I getting on my Verizon versus any of these other plans that I test out all the time? Like, I also have Google Fi. And what I love about Google Fi is that they let you connect up to four additional devices that share your data. So I've got my iPad right here that is on Google Fi. I've got a test phone that I'm using right now that's on Google Fi. I don't have to pay extra for each one of those connections. So again, what it really comes down to, Bruce, is do you like the company? Do you like what they're doing? Do you like their marketing? Do you like their customer service? And do you like the price you're paying? And do you like your plans? But again, what I would do is no matter who you go with, if you're going with an MVNO, just Google the name. So for instance, let's say you want to see what Cricket is, right? You're like, okay, Cricket Wireless. I see commercials for them. Just type in Cricket Wireless MVNO, and it should tell you right at the top of Google which network it's running on. Now, Cricket happens to be owned by AT&T, even though they are an MVNO that runs on AT&T. Same thing with Mint Mobile. T-Mobile purchased them, and now they're part of T-Mobile. So they run on the network, and they also are part of that company. But other ones, like there's Telo, there's US Mobile, there's Visible, which is owned by Verizon. But if you want to just type in list of MVNOs, and there are tons of them. I mean, there really are. Let's see. This website. Oh, by the way, another place to look for cell phone plans that are really good is called bestphoneplans.net. Bestphoneplans.net. And you can search carriers and find something that works for you. I mean, I'm looking in here. There's so many carriers I don't even recognize. But again, see which network works for you. And the way you pick your network, by the way, the network that works the best where you work and where you live. Those are the two most important places you're using your phone. So always check those two places. If you're at work and you're wondering about switching to T-Mobile or AT&T or Verizon, ask your colleagues, hey, which cell phone service do you have? Does it work? Can I do a speed test on your phone? See what they say. Thanks for the call, Bruce. Appreciate it. 888-RICH-101. I don't know if you noticed this, but Instagram changed its logo. Not the logo that you tap to open the app, but once you're inside the app, look at the top. What? What kind of writing is that? Everyone's been discussing. This is called their word mark. It's basically the stylized Instagram name you see at the top of the app. This is the first time they've changed it in 10 years. They're not changing that colorful camera icon. That's not changing. Now, the old one, I think, looked a lot better. I'll be honest. People are debating the merits on my, obviously, on social media, on my Facebook page. But they say the goal was to make this cleaner and more modern, while keeping some of the personality of the original. 888-RICH-101. Take a look at Instagram. Open your app. Tell me what you think. More after this.

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0: The legend of Coast to Coast AM with George Noory continues. 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
2: Sunshine mixed with clouds at times this afternoon, with daytime highs approaching 81. Southeast winds 8 to 15 miles per hour. Slight chance of thunderstorms tonight. Lows around 68. Cloudy skies. Slight chance of thunderstorms tomorrow. High temperatures reach up to 84. I'm meteorologist Paul Trombley with your weatherology forecast on WHBY. Right now, it's 85 degrees.
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3: 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Coming up on Monday, Terry Kavarik and I will have the latest in WHBY news. First Alert meteorologist David Ernest will provide your work week forecast. Zach Morris recaps the day in sports. And we'll learn more about a new report on the homeless in our state from the Wisconsin Policy Forum.
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9: Welcome back to Rich on Tech. Rich DeMuro here, hanging out with you, talking technology, 888-RICH-101-888-742-4101. You got a tech question, give me a call. You want something you heard on the show, you want more information, go to the website, richontech.tv. You can also email me there. Just hit contact up at the top. Yes, your email will make it to my inbox, for better or for worse. Let's bring on our next guest, Kate O'Neill, the tech humanist, former Netflix executive, talking about one of my favorite topics, AI. We are trusting it a lot. And Kate says, well, that can backfire. Kate, welcome to the show.
1: Thanks, Rich. Great to be here.
9: Yeah, so what did you do at Netflix, by the way?
1: I was one of the first 100 employees there. I was the first content manager that the company had. So I was responsible for the content database, all of the metadata movie database. So it meant that I got to create new genres, like basically rom-com and things like that, to make it easier to find the movies that we all know and love at Netflix today.
9: Oh my gosh. I was one of like the first Netflix subscribers, like literally like day one. And I remember every time they would send me a disc, it was in different packaging because they were experimenting with like different ways of shipping the discs. So every time I get it, sometimes it'd be like super packaged, you know, with padding and all this stuff. Other times it'd be like just a sleeve. Like it was so wild the first like year or two or whatever.
1: Yeah, those first few years, it was all about making those DVD packages streamlined and getting the efficiency out of that system. And it was something the company incentivized people who worked inside the company to come up with new ideas. It's one of the great stories, I think. There's so many great stories about Netflix and innovation and how they kind of built this culture of people just wanting to solve the problems of the company in a really passionate way.
9: I mean, to take down such a huge company like Blockbuster, which seems like it was like you could not even, you know, touch that company. It's like, here it is. They just took it down like in a matter of years. So, but we're here to talk about AI. So you've got a book. You've got a book called What Matters Next. And it's all about this, you know, this idea of AI. We all treat it like a human. You know, we trust it. So the chatbots kind of lean into that. They say things like, I'm happy to help. And to me, it's wild when I put a menu into ChatGPT and say, what should I order? Which I know, silly, but it says, oh, here's what my order would be. I'm like, what do you mean what your order would be? You're an AI. What do you
1: eat? Yeah, that's the thing. So What Matters Next is really a decision guide for leaders who are thinking about technology decisions and how they play out for humanity as a whole. But what I find about that is that there's really a lot that translates into just everyday people and how we make decisions too about technology. You know, everybody's choosing, like you are, you know, the level of interaction that they want to have with chatbots and with AI. You know, do you want the AI to be deciding your menu choices for you? Or do you want to be, you know, a little more circumspect about how you're choosing to interact with it? But in any case, what the AI tends to be doing, what the chatbots are doing, is giving you all these weird cues about, you know, that the trusted relationship that you're supposed to be building with it, when that's actually not a wise situation right now. For us to be kind of infusing that relationship with so much trust is really not the appropriate way to approach it.
9: I mean, people trust everything to these chatbots. They trust, you know, their medical history, their finances, their, you know, their deepest questions, and not to mention work. You know, they'll dump some sort of contract they have in there. So why is this dangerous? Like, what's the downside of this much trust with AI?
1: Well, there's a couple of things. One is obviously, you know, what you're talking about with uploading a bunch of financial data or company secrets or whatever, there's some cybersecurity issues there for sure. There's a matter of, you know, how secure that data is, how protected it is from any kind of breach or leak or anything like that, and how it might get trained into the system and then, you know, be accidentally regurgitated at some point for somebody else. Like down the road, somebody's, you know, kind of saying, come up with some sort of business model for me where theoretically I might be renting DVDs or something like that. And suddenly you've got like secrets from Blockbuster's old playbook. The circle is full back all the way. But that kind of thing does happen. And it has been known to happen. But the more sort of human implication here is that what happens is that we start, you know, using the way that we're programmed, which is to treat everything that we interact with as if it's human. And that starts to become this sort of training for ourselves that we're saying, oh, okay, well, this is another person that I'm interacting with. And the machines actually kind of take advantage of that. They start telling us, you know, hey, you're really smart. This is the best idea I've ever heard, right? Like that sycophancy really builds into how much we want to use the system. And that helps the tool train itself. Like the more we're interacting with it, the tool gathers more data and it has more information to be able to train itself better over time. So these are just not symmetrical relationships. Like it's not a healthy kind of relationship the way we think of human to human relationships.
9: Yeah, I always find it interesting when you challenge the AI on an answer they give you and they say, oh, my bad, I should have said this. I'm like, well, why didn't you tell me that in the first place? And why didn't you correct yourself? So how do we know when AI is wrong? And, you know, how should we be using it? What is the lesson to be learned here?
1: Yeah, AI, you know, the thing that we're going to have to recognize is that there is this phenomenon, and I call it certain.

0: sign of that. There's no sources, or there's the citations are vague. There's too much certainty. You know, it sounds like the guy at a dinner party who doesn't say like, oh, I'm not sure. He just like barrels ahead and answers whatever question. Like that's your cue to stop and verify that maybe you're getting certainty theater and not real information.
1: I like that term, certainty theater. And by the way, right at the bottom of like the ChatGPT window I've seen before where it's like, you know, ChatGPT is AI and it can make mistakes. So it like, it does remind us about these things, you know, when we're using AI, but people just like to look past that because it's become so easy to get all of the world's answers and we just take it for granted that it's, that's always right. Yeah. So, what's an example? Let's see. Okay. This whole idea of like these AI companions, these chatbot friends, you know, what do you make of that? Like, I know that we've heard in the news, like that could become very unhealthy, but is there a way to still stay healthy with these chatbots?
0: Yeah, you know, I think people are turning to AI companions and chatbot friends because there's a real loneliness epidemic. And I'm really sensitive to that. I'm really aware and compassionate about that. But I think the problem there is that AI tools are tools and they're not people, and they're going to do the kinds of things that you and I have been describing. They're going to interact in ways that are pandering and unhealthy. They're not necessarily going to challenge you the way that human relationships challenge you. They're not going to be, you know, really when it comes down to it, they're just not people. They're tools that are mirroring you in ways that are keeping you engaged rather than relationships that are helping you grow. The way I think about it is the difference between the chatbot friend and a real friend is that a chatbot might be able to remember your birthday, but it's not going to help you move a couch.
1: Interesting. Until we get humanoids that, you know, they have the AI built in and you just call up a, right. You know, a robot army to your house and they'll move it for you. Okay. So, we've got about a minute left. Right. If someone listening remembers just one rule for using AI wisely, what should it be?
0: It should be that AI is really, really great for helping you strengthen your thinking. If you use it that way, it's just not a substitute for your own thinking and decisions.
1: Oh, wow. And should we feel guilty using AI to help us? I mean, I'm using it in my job and my work. I mean, it does make me more productive. Should I feel guilty about that?
0: I don't think you should feel guilty. I think you should be really, really considered about how you're using it. I think you should be using it in ways that help you be better at what you're trying to do, but not in ways that take over what you're actually good at or what you want to be good at. And it's powerful. It's just not wise. And it's going to sound confident. It's just not necessarily going to be correct. So, you know, keeping these things in proportion and using it with that level of accountability and awareness and responsibility, that's how you can do it in a way where you're not necessarily trusting it to make all the decisions. You are knowing how to question it and use it well.
1: All right, Kate O'Neill, the tech humanist, former Netflix executive, author of the book What Matters Next. Is there a place people can follow you online if they like what they heard?
0: Yeah, koinsights.com is my company website.
1: All right. Thanks so much for joining me today. Really appreciate it. 888-RICH-101, 888-742-4101. When we return, we got to talk about these Flock cameras, some changes happening at that company, plus your questions right here on Rich on Tech.

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0: 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Rich DeMuro here, hanging out with you, talking technology, 888-RICH-101, 888-742-4101. Robin writes in on the website, richontech.tv, hit contact. I need to renew my passport, but I want to make sure I'm using the correct site. My research directed me to opr.travel.state.gov. Since I trust nothing, can you confirm that this is the correct site? Thanks. That is indeed the correct site. It's I would go to travel, type this in, travel.state.gov. You are correct to question everything. There are, I'm guessing, presumably many websites online that will quote unquote help you renew your passport for a fee. And they're legitimate. They may just help the process along, get your paperwork and bring it in, but you don't need to do that. The U.S. has introduced the ability to renew your passport online. I did this with my last... Oh, that's so funny. The first warning on the website says, avoid unofficial online renewal sites. There you go. So it's clearly that's happening. So I would say go to... You can go to opr.travel.state.gov. That is the official site. Or you can just go to travel.state.gov. It's right on the page. It says apply now. I did this for my last passport. It was super easy. You actually can submit your own picture that you take. Have a friend. You can't do a selfie, but you can have a friend take a picture of you against a nice, blank background, like a white wall or something like that. And you can submit it. And in a couple weeks, you pay all your stuff online. A couple weeks, you'll have your passport at home. It's great. It's a really fantastic service. 888-RICH-101, 888-742-4101. Oh, Kim says, fun fact, she's doing this right now. And if you're a AAA member, they will take your passport photos for free. Oh, that's good to know. Man, I think I've got, 14 years stamped on my AAA? I will tell you, AAA, every year I get that little renewal thing, and it's like, whatever it is, $150 a year, and I'm like, really? And then I think about the one or two times a year that you need AAA, it is all worth it. Like, 100%, whatever they charge you, just having that peace of mind of having someone be able to come to your car to replace the battery or, give you a jump start or... give you a tow. My wife and I were both involved in accidents this year. I know, wild. The towing from AAA came in handy. I mean, it really is incredible. So, good service. And there you go, Kim. You can get the free passport photos. I will tell you on a side note that when I book hotels, I use the AAA rate and no problem. You save minimum, let's say, depending on the price of the hotel, it's always a little bit cheaper, whether it's $10 or $50 a night, depending on the level of hotel you're staying at. But the AAA discount pays for itself. Let's say you save $40 a night, you stay three nights in a hotel, $120 a year. There you go. 888-RICH-101. We've got this story this week from Flock. Have you heard of this company? So I had to look at my notes. I first did a story on Flock back in 2019. And back then, people loved it. It's these cameras that you install, and a lot of times it would be neighborhoods that would install them in their neighborhoods, and it would track the license plates of every car, or the license plate, I should say, of every car that would enter and exit the neighborhood. And the idea was, if something happened in your neighborhood, you can now see the patterns. You can say, okay, give me a list of, if someone remembered it was a white Chevy, you could go through and kind of search and see, okay, what white Chevys came through the neighborhood, and here's the license plates, then you can track them. So that's really, people loved it. But then the technology, got a little more developed, it got a little more connected, and the problem was basically Flock was intermingling its databases. So you could choose to share your database of your local neighborhood with another neighborhood nearby. And now they can see that the license plate went from your street to their street. And now you can track a person across multiple cities. And theoretically, the whole U.S. if you decided to participate. And then we heard these stories of officers allegedly using these license plate databases for personal reasons. There's been at least 28 reported cases where officers allegedly use the license plate readers to track their, romantic partners, exes, other people they were interested in. One case in Florida had officers accused of using Flock to track his, estranged wife more than 700 times. So long story short, the heat was on for this company because, we didn't want to build a surveillance society through a private company. And the CEO at first was kind of pushing against all this. And then now he finally came out and said, you know what? His quote to The Verge is, we got this one wrong. So they're making several changes. Number one, the default time it's going to keep this license plate data is going to drop from 30 days to 7 days. Second, officers are going to have to associate the searches they make with a case number or a code. So that means they can't just like search these databases for things as much as they want. And then third, Flock is making its auditing system mandatory. So that means they can kind of find when people are using these things in ways that they shouldn't be using them. And then fourth, police departments will get more control over what kinds of cases their data can be used for and what they can share it with. So these changes are expected to become requirements first of the year. And don't get me wrong. I mean, you know, these things can be incredible for solving crimes, for, you know, figuring out what's happening in a neighborhood. But the problem is, again, it's that interconnected nature of, do we want to live in the world where you can pop in a license plate number and track that license plate anywhere it goes in the U.S. in 10 seconds thanks to AI? And we know this is going to be more and more of a problem because with these cameras that everyone's putting near their houses and everywhere, you know, AI enables them to be smarter and to find people and to, you know, find facial recognition and to identify things, the smallest minute details, because it's AI. And the more interconnected they are, the easier that is to do across vast miles. Now you might be saying, Rich, don't cities have these? Don't they have cameras everywhere? Yes, they do. And a lot of big cities have always had cameras. But the big difference is that those cameras were typically just kind of their own system. Like, let's say you ran a supermarket and you had cameras in that supermarket. Only you tapped into those cameras. Maybe if something major happened, you might hand over some of the footage to the police. But once you have this system connected to every other system in the world, now you're talking surveillance society. And how far do we want to go? That's a question we need to answer as a society, because this stuff is only going to get easier. 888-RICH-101, 888-742-4101. I did want to, let's see here, do I have time for a quick question here? Dave in Sunland writes in, now that Fry's Electronics and Radio Shack are gone, where can I walk into a store and buy individual electronics parts like resistors and heat sinks? Dave, your options are limited these days. I remember growing up as a kid, we had so many options in the tri-state area. We had 6th Ave Electronics. We had The Wiz. We had PC Richard and Son. I don't remember Best Buy as much as a kid, but I know it really came up in the world pretty fast. There's a place, and I think this is really the answer these days, is Micro Center. I mean, I know everyone is moving online with everything. And so, yes, you can get whatever you're talking about online, but if you want to walk into a store, I think Micro Center is kind of the last of its kind at this point. Now, there may be some regional stores out there I'm missing. Email me, let me know. And I missed one from when I was a kid, Radio Shack. And then when I moved to L.A., Fry's. Oh, my gosh, what a wonderland. Oh, Circuit City. So many more. 888-RICH-101. Rich on Tech, back after this.
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11: From ABC News, I'm Mike Dabusky. Hurricane Lala continues to close in on Hawaii, having recently been elevated from a tropical storm. It's expected to bring up to 2 feet of rain in some areas. ABC's Melissa Adan is in Hawaii, where she says hurricanes making landfall are pretty rare.
12: Usually, the storms will essentially veer either south or north of the Hawaiian Islands. So just for the fact that this falls through the weather conditions, the El Nino, the wind trough from the north, it is all helping in the favor to push this storm through the islands.
11: The continental U.S. also dealing with some severe weather, with evacuation orders being expanded in Indiana following rounds of powerful storms there. At least 5 people have died in the flooding, authorities say. ABC News meteorologist Leslie Lopez says several states across the Midwest are facing weather threats.
13: Severe storms moving through the region, and today we have more flash flood threats. This is a significant flash flood risk. This is a 3 out of 4 risk, anywhere from Indianapolis out towards Columbus. Heavy amounts of rain, same areas that we were talking about over the last several days. Elevated flash flood risk for a much larger area from Cedar Rapids all the way out towards Charleston, West Virginia. And damaging wind also will be part of the severe thunderstorm threat, along with hail and frequent lightning strikes.
11: Today, the Democratic National Committee approved a new primary calendar for the next presidential election. It puts South Carolina and Nevada first, which the party says better reflects the country and the broader Democratic coalition headed into 2028. Rescuers are digging through the rubble right now in Indonesia. This after several powerful earthquakes rocked the region, knocking down buildings and killing at least 47 people. And still no arrests after a shooting last night near the residence halls of Virginia State University. 5 people were wounded in the incident, including one person who's in critical condition right now. 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
11: Friends and family are mourning the death of British sociologist and professor Jason Arday, who was found unresponsive in his London home yesterday. The incident comes days after he stepped down from Cambridge amid intense scrutiny over plagiarism allegations. UK Prime Minister Andy Burnham calling for a moment of reflection.
6: It's a tragedy. It's a tragedy on so many levels, but particularly just for everybody who knew Jason, his family, obviously, his friends. We think of them today.
11: Houston authorities now say three people were hurt after being shot by a man with an automatic weapon. Broadcastify Sound describes responding officers shooting at that suspect after he refused their commands.
14: All right, we got the gun.
11: The suspect was taken to an area hospital. His condition is unknown. The three people injured in that incident were treated at the hospital and are in stable condition. With Labor Day weekend quickly approaching, experts now say it's time to book if you're looking for a fall getaway.
12: This is some new data from our friends at Kayak. Hotels and airfare, they're down about 11%. So some really good news there. And then you get to your destination, you might want to rent a car. That's down 19%. Now, overall, airfare is up year over year because of this conflict in Iran, these high oil prices. But these are really the lowest airfares that we've seen in months.
11: ABC News transportation reporter Clara McMichael. I'm Mike Dubusky, ABC News.
12: Here it comes.
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20: Partly cloudy skies this afternoon with a high of 85. Southeasterly winds 8 to 15 miles per hour. Slight chance for storms tonight. Lows dip down to about 68. Cloudy skies. Slight chance of thunderstorms tomorrow. High temperatures reach up to 84. Sunshine mixed with clouds at times. I'm meteorologist Paul Frobley with your weatherology forecast on WHBY. Currently, it's 83 degrees.
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Welcome back to Rich on Tech. Rich DeMuro here, hanging out with you, talking technology. 888-RICH-101, 888-742-4101. Welcome back to the show. This is the show where I talk about the tech stuff I think you should know about. It's also the place where I answer your tech questions, give you tech advice, and hear you out. You know, a lot of you email me, call me, and just want to tell me something you've found, something interesting, a scam that's happened to you. So I am all ears. Coming to you live from Denver today, where the weather has changed. Now we are looking at some, looks like more thunder storms and lightning from my perch here at the top of, I don't know, wherever I'm staying. I don't really have a good handle on where I am right now, but it has been beautiful so far. Here for a wedding, and it's been great. Been to a bunch of nice restaurants. Okay. I got to share this with you. I found my new favorite way to search for restaurants. And I will tell you, it all started because, let's see, I got to get the name of this place that we went to. Okay. We went to a place called, let me make sure this is right, the Cherry Cricket. And it's like a local burger place here in Denver. And they've got a bunch of locations. They've got a couple little locations. But I went in there and I said, this is the kind of place I love. Like, I love this type of place. It doesn't look like a chain restaurant. It looks unique. It's funny. It's, funky, interesting, older neighborhood kind of place, right? And so I said, because I had looked at, through my Google Maps and all this stuff for, like, places to go, and I was kind of finding, like, chainy type restaurants and whatever. So long story short, I get into the restaurant. I say, oh, my gosh, this is what I want. And I asked AI. I said, hey, how do I find restaurants like this in the future? And here's what it told me. It said to look for a place called Best Casual Local Institution near me. And I'm talking about using the Ask Maps feature on Google Maps, which is amazing, by the way. Or Old School Neighborhood Restaurant near me. And so I searched those two searches, and I'm not kidding. Not only did this place come up, this Cherry Cricket, but other similar places came up. I'm like, oh, I want to go there. I want to go there. I want to go there. So if you like the kind of, old school neighborhood institutional place that's been around forever, instead of going to some chain restaurant when you make it to a new town, use that search. And we went to breakfast at another place using that same search. It was fantastic. So you're finding local places that are notable, interesting, unique. Again, search on Ask Maps. If you go to Google Maps, there's a little Ask Maps icon underneath the main search bar. A lot of people haven't noticed it yet, but you tap that. That brings you into AI search on Maps. Type in best casual local restaurants or best casual local institution near me or old school neighborhood restaurant near me. And, if you want to find like breakfast, lunch, dinner, just add that to the mix, or you can get more specific. But I got to tell you, that is a fantastic tip. 888-RICH-101, 888-742-4101. Cherry Cricket, Kim says, it doesn't sound appetizing. It was excellent. It's like a burger place, and it was really cool. I don't know why I'm sure there's a reason for the name, but they don't serve crickets as far as I can tell. We also got a comment from Manuel in Orange, California. He said that Orvac Electronics in Fullerton has everything you can imagine. Orvac Electronics. Oh, no. Well, I'm looking it up. It says permanently closed. Is it gone? Did it close? And I'm not saying it's closed. Like, it says permanently closed when you go on their Google. So you gotta give me an update if that closed or not, because clearly the web thinks it is gone. And let's see if Yelpers report it being closed, because let's see. Yelpers report this location has closed. That's really sad. And by the way, if you go to Japan, there are, like, Yodobashi, there are, oh my gosh, there's so many electronic stores. Like, I'm talking in China, by the way. You go to these places and they are 9-10 stories tall of, now in China, a lot of it is like imitation stuff. Like, it looks, or it's also the stuff that you it's very cheap. Like, you'll see, like, it looks like a cord that you would get for your iPhone, but it's like made there and it's like $1 versus like $20 that you'd get at the Apple store. And in Japan, same thing. They've got these electronic stores that are just levels and levels and levels of anything you can imagine. And you can just spend a whole day in there looking at stuff. And it's super cool. So it's, I think,
Yodobashi. I think that's the one. Yeah, Yodobashi Camera is the big one in Japan, in Shinjuku, and in Tokyo. It's so great. Oh, wow. It was founded in April 1960. And Akihabara is like kind of the electronics area of Tokyo. You can go there, but it's just, if you're a nerd, you love electronics, you love gadgets. I mean, this just got so much. It's just fun to look at. RichOnTech.tv is the website. Oh, we got another email here from, didn't give their name, but hey, Rich, for the woman that called in trying to save her old emails, the Thunderbird app would be the choice. She would probably connect with IMAP and then copy the email into folders, into corresponding local folders, or use the POP protocol if her emails are in a flat single inbox. Anyhow, thanks for the good show. Yeah, so there you go. And by the way, their email address is like clearly some sort of tech person, because it's like NC Tech, I'm guessing, out of North Carolina. So that, or maybe it's just NC is their initials. But anyway, so I was on the right path there with the emails and the downloading. So the Thunderbird is probably the best way to do it. But if it can import into Gmail, I would do that as well. 888-RICH-101, 888-742-4101. So I don't know if you heard this story, but Claude is going to start watermarking their AI content. So this is one of the big competitors to ChatGPT. They came out this week and they said, yep, we're going to embed watermarks into our AI-generated content. Now, if you hear that, you think, okay, well, sure. A lot of these images, if you look at some of the things I post on Instagram or Facebook, they say AI info or something, or made with AI. And so it's because in the back end of those images, they put a little watermark that says this was made using AI. Now, you can get around that. You can screenshot. You can, you know, wipe the metadata and get rid of that stuff. But then the interesting part came out that they're doing this with text. Wait, what? How do you put a watermark into text? And they don't say there's going to be weird characters and it's going to persist through copying and pasting and even light editing. And so basically people were debating how this was going to work. Claude ended up coming out with a new blog post that explains how it's going to work. And I have not read the whole thing just yet, but the idea here is that, you know, this is all because of the EU. The European Union has a new AI Act, which says companies have to make, you know, they have to do certain things over there. And so Claude just said, well, you know what, since we have to do it for the EU, we're just going to do it for everyone. And so here's the interesting part about this. In text now, if you generate text with Claude, okay, and you copy-paste it, someone can figure out that that was generated with Claude. Okay, what do you do with that information? I don't know. If you're a teacher, you say, hey, kid, why did you do this with Claude? But what if you wrote the stuff yourself and then used Claude to polish it or to edit it? It'll probably still have that watermark. And now the teacher says, well, why'd you use Claude? Well, I used it to grammar check or to spell check. I mean, so where do you draw the line here? And by the way, if there's no watermark, it doesn't prove that it wasn't written by AI. It just means that the human that somehow copied and pasted got around the watermark. And so it's really this whole idea of, is there going to be a universal system for understanding when something was created or edited by AI? It is not black and white. It is not 100% clear. When you see me post something on Instagram that says AI info, it doesn't really give you much more information. It just says that this might have been created with AI or used with AI. You don't know what aspect of that picture was. And by the way, if you've looked at a magazine cover in the last 20 years, all of those have been photoshopped. So where does reality begin and end? Especially with AI. We don't know anymore. And that's the tough part of the society and the world we're living in, because we took this picture the other day with one of the features on the Pixel. And it's like, okay, well, great, it can do this, but AI can do that in 10 seconds anyway. Or you take another picture and it looks like AI because you've got some sort of bright background that kind of enhances things, and it says, well, that looks like AI even though it's real. We don't know what to believe anymore. That's the bottom line. And there's not going to be a simple system for figuring that out. It's just going to get more and more complicated. RichOnTech.tv, if you want to email the show, 888-RICH-101. Coming up, we're going to talk about how Samsung can now make its Galaxy Buds hearing aids, plus more of your calls, more of your emails, and we're going to talk with Rick Broida about some cheaper alternatives to AirTags coming up right here on Rich on Tech.

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0: Oh, I really had to stop myself from almost singing along to this song. One of my favorites, Adam in for Bobo today, picking today's music. Thank you, Adam. You know the tunes that I like. You really do. This is one of my favorites, Counting Crows, Vanessa Carlton. And by the way, I've learned that this was a remake of a older song. Can I tell you what that song was? Probably not. But I know, I think it was sung by a woman. Yeah. Joni Mitchell. There we go. That was not me. That was Adam knowing that. Adam is a music... he's like a Wikipedia for music. Or I guess now it would just be like an AI for music. 888-RICH-101, 888-742-4101. The website is richontech.tv. By the way, you know, I mentioned I'm in Denver, so we don't talk about this a lot, but the show does air in different places. So you've got the show airing in various cities across the country, which is kind of fun. It airs throughout the weekend. You can also listen to it, streaming. 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So if you want to listen to every episode, never miss a beat, just go to your favorite podcast app, Apple Podcasts, whatever it is, and just search Rich on Tech, hit subscribe. And, you know, if you miss the show, you want to listen on the road, whatever it is, just download, listen away. It's all free. It's right there. 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We've got Bob in, it says Southern, California. So I don't know if that means Southern California or just Southern. Is that the city in California? Bob, welcome to the show.
1: No comma in there. I'm driving through the desert and the car thermometer says 107 degrees outside.
0: Oh my gosh, I'm sorry. That is hot. I will tell you here.
1: I'm in the car with the air conditioner though, so it's not so bad.
0: Okay, well it's 81 and thunderstorming again, and I guess it rains buckets here. Man, I'm used to like just light drizzles in Southern California. You know, sometimes it does rain hard. But anyway, enough about the weather. Bob, what's up? What's happening?
1: Well, I'm a landlord, and once in a while, in fact, my current vacancy is near you in Timnath, Colorado, but once in a while, I give out a fillable form. I recently converted from a plain PDF to a fillable form PDF that I give to rental applicants who want to apply to rent. And the problem I've run into is it works okay in Windows, although there's a few quirks, but sometimes Apple users, especially some recent people just from the last few days, they try to fill out the form, and for one thing, the radio buttons don't work, and they have to fill it in with some kind of Sharpie, electronic Sharpie on iPhone. I don't have an iPhone, so I can't test this very well.
0: Okay.
1: And there are just other weird things with Apple, and I'm wondering if maybe I should abandon fillable PDF and use some other technology to let people fill out a rental form without printing it out and, you know, doing by hand or stuff like that. And, scanning and all that, that's a big pain. I did that for years. Is there some better technology? Although I'd like to avoid having to subscribe to some online service, because it's a real low-volume deal. I only have these rental applications once in a while. Is there something better than fillable PDFs or a better way to make a fillable PDF?
0: And there's always been quirks with the way fillable PDFs work, and I think I personally don't like them at all, because if you mess up, you change browser tabs, whatever, there's so many variables when it comes to how to fill those out. It is not a very good experience for the end user. And so, it may be that you get less applications because they start filling this thing out, they change something on their computer, they get to a part where it's like a roadblock, and the next thing you know, they just abandon it because it's so frustrating. And so, I don't like these fillable PDFs at all. If I have to do anything with PDFs these days, typically I will use a program that lets me just draw or write directly on the PDF. And on the Apple side of things, obviously there's a program that's built into the Mac computers called Preview that lets you do that. It's even built into the iPhones. And the iPhones will, even if it's not a fillable PDF, the technology on the iPhone is it will look for fields on that PDF and help people fill them in. So I get it. We're all mobile. But I would say that the better way to do these things, Bob, is really to use a form, like an online form on a website. And I know you don't want to pay a lot, so I'm going to give you a couple of options that I've used in the past that are actually really good. The first one is JotForm. You can go on there. You can make a nice form that people can put in their information. They can fill everything out, and it will all be emailed to you. And it works really well. And I think you get for low volume, I use it, and I think it's like 500 entries a month or something like that. You have to look on the website to see what they give you. But basically, they give you a bunch of free entries every month. Like, okay, I'll look at the pricing here. Let me quote you something that I actually know. So free gives you 5 forms, 100 monthly submissions, 500 total submissions. Now, that's a little misleading because even if you have 500 submissions, it doesn't stop it from working. It just means you have to go in on their website and just delete some of the old submissions you got, but it still continues to work. So you're talking, you've got, 100 monthly submissions. The only thing is, since you are talking about sensitive information, you just need to be careful that these things do protect the user's privacy, especially if they're putting something like a social security number in there and submitting it through the web. The other one I really like is called Tally. And this one is amazing. Tally.so. It's pretty much unlimited, as far as I can tell. And I don't know what they charge for, but it's certain things that they charge for. But I think what you're talking about, you can pretty much do this unlimited for what you need. Looking at the pricing here, and it's basically there's certain upsells, and you have to go into like the pro to remove the branding, use a custom domain, and certain email notifications that you want. So, but otherwise, I've been using this for a long time, and it's pretty good for free. I mean, completely free. And then the other one, I believe, is called Typeform, but I don't know if they, I think they charge right off the bat. Let me see. Yeah, so they're going to, it looks like, do they have a free one? It looks like they may charge, there's a free plan. So they've got a free plan on Typeform. It doesn't really say how much it works with, but that's a nice one because you can make a flow to what they do. Like you can ask them questions. It's a beautiful workflow. And I think all of these things are probably going to be better than a PDF because it's just going to be easier to manage. But if you want to continue using the PDF, I mean, it might just be that you have to make the fillable PDF with a different service or platform that would make it work across Windows and Mac. But the problem is there's 1,001 different applications that people can use to open up that fillable PDF. And in my experience, they all work slightly differently. And that's why some users are, no problem, I can fill this out. And other users are having so much trouble filling it out because of those reasons. So good question. PDFs, it's like I have a love-hate relationship with PDFs because sometimes they're just great and I love how efficient they are. And other times I'm like, oh, I really have to fill this thing out. Why can't it be an email? Why can't it be an online form? So thanks for the call, Bob. Do appreciate it. Coming up, we're going to talk with Rick Broida about some AirTag alternatives right after this.

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1: Partly cloudy skies this afternoon with a high of 85. Southeasterly winds 8 to 15 miles per hour. Slight chance for storms tonight. Lows dip down to about 68. Cloudy skies. Slight chance of thunderstorms tomorrow. High temperatures reach up to 84. Sunshine mixed with clouds at times. I'm meteorologist Paul Frombly with your weatherology forecast on WHBY. Currently, it's 83 degrees.
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0: Welcome back to Rich on Tech. Rich DeMiro here, hanging out with you, talking technology, getting a lot of emails about the electronics stores. Let's see. Tim says we used JK Electronics for connectors, antennas, small parts. Not as good as Orvac, but still good, still open. So, yeah, the other person wrote in about Orvac, and apparently that's closed. But, you know, I don't want to jump the gun here. Maybe it's still open somewhere. It's just Google got it wrong. Then another, let's see here. We got Craig wrote in. Great little place with lots of stuff called Marvac Electronics. So it sounds like some of these places are still, oh, yeah, family-owned electronics store in Costa Mesa, California. So it sounds like there's still some of these stores around, but there's not like one, I would call it nerdy chain like there was back in the day where you can find all kinds of little connectors and things, except Micro Center. That's still probably the most prevalent nationwide. All right, joining me now is Rick Broida. He writes the Deal Secrets newsletter. You got to find him on Substack, dealsecrets.substack.com. He's been covering this stuff for years, always trying to find a lower priced alternative to the big name stuff out there. Rick, thanks for joining me today.
1: Thanks for having me, Rich.
0: So, you know, you're a tech guy. Did you have an electronics store that you loved going into?
1: I think, you know, I was a Radio Shack guy. You know, we had one about a half mile from my house, so that's where I hung out.
0: Yeah, I think a lot of people started there. I mean, that's certainly where I got my first micro cassette recorder and all kinds of fun stuff there. The other place I really liked was Egghead Software. Do you remember? Was that nationwide? I don't know.
1: Yeah, no, I remember Egghead. I mean, yeah, any place that had computer anything is where you would find me.
0: Yeah, it's so fun. I mean, this is the other thing. Like, nerds, you know, they get a bad rap because they hang out at home all the time. But, like, we used to have places we could go and gather, and now we don't have those anymore.
1: Right.
0: I mean, Best Buy is about as close as we can get.
1: We need a place where you can go drool over the hot new stuff.
0: Yes, exactly. Okay, so the Deal Secrets newsletter, explain what that is all about, by the way, before we start.
1: Sure. So that is just my my personal newsletter, kind of a culmination of my many, many years of experience writing about technology. And its chief goal is just to help people, you know, find great deals, save money on stuff, find cheaper alternatives to particular products, kind of with mostly a tech angle. But I cover lifestyle and all kinds of other products as well where I can. And it's just a fun, easy read. And I like to think that I'm one of the more trustworthy people out there because I'm not really trying to sell you anything and I'm not really trying to make anything. I'm just trying to do this to be a service, to be helpful to people.
0: Okay. And so this week we are talking about AirTag alternatives. So we know the AirTag, Apple came up with this tracker and it's, what does an AirTag cost? Like $29 for one of them?
1: It's 29 bucks for one, or you can get a 4-pack for 99.
0: Okay. And so why would someone choose an alternative to an AirTag? What's the reason for that?
1: So there's a number of different reasons. And obviously, AirTag has kind of become synonymous with these Bluetooth trackers, which are basically short-range trackers. The idea that you would probably put one on a keychain or a backpack, and then if the thing went missing, you would be able to find it. There's a lot of misunderstanding about these products and how they work and how well they work and what they're used for. But again, Apple kind of has the market cornered with AirTags. But in so many ways, it's kind of an inferior product, starting with the fact that when you take it out of the box, it's just this little round thing, and there's no way to attach it to your keychain or a bag or anything else unless you buy an accessory, like some way that you can – a little case for it that you can hook it onto things.
0: But we know that was by design from Apple because they wanted you to buy stuff.
1: They love to sell, you know, $30 accessories on a $29 product.
0: Yeah, but the other thing is it does open up opportunities for other companies to come up with, you know, keychains and tags. So, I mean, yes, Apple will, of course, sell you that at the store because once you get in there for the AirTag, you're like, wait, how do I connect this thing? And they're like, oh, we have these over here. Just take a look.
1: Yeah.
0: Just pick whatever color you like.
1: You know, I get it. Apple's going to Apple, but it still just kind of annoys me that it's fundamentally limited. It's meant to go on your keychain, right? That's the way. That's where most people put them. And you can't put it on your keychain out of the box. That's just irritating.
0: So, you know, these trackers, now Apple does open up their Find My network to other trackers. Can you explain how that works? Like, if I'm using a third-party tracker, will it work as good? Does the AirTag have certain things that they don't on the third-party ones?
1: Right, so that's a great question. So, yes, Apple has opened up its Find My network, which basically means that every iPhone on the planet is part of this network. So an AirTag has a limitation, as all these trackers do, which is Bluetooth, which is a short-range technology. It's good for 30, 40, maybe 50 feet, which doesn't do you any good if your AirTag is halfway across town in an Uber, right? But with the Find My network, any other iPhone that's out there, it comes in within Bluetooth proximity of, now you can get a bead on its location. And this does sound a little nefarious, and a lot of people are very suspicious of this, like, oh my God, I'm being tracked, I'm being watched. And it's really not designed that way or intended that way. But that's the fact that Apple has opened up this network means that any number of third-party trackers can now leverage that same network and basically accomplish the same thing. So the $15, $13 tracker that you find on Amazon or elsewhere, that as long as it says it's Find My compatible, or in Google's case, Find My Hub compatible, more or less works the same way. There is one thing that an Apple AirTag has that most of these others don't, and that is called precision finding. Right? Yeah, it's hypnotic. Yep. And so what that allows, it uses a different chip, a special chip, so that when you are in proximity of the AirTag, there's on your phone, you'll actually see an arrow that kind of guides you hot, cold, and gets you close to where the thing is. So if you can't hear it beeping, for example, or it's hidden under a couch cushion and you can't see it, the precision finding will help you hone in on its location.
0: Okay, so that's the big difference. So, and by the way, I feel like Google has changed the name of its Find network like so many times since it launched, but now I just heard you say Find Hub. So I guess they've settled

0: Actually, a little bit more. A couple bucks more than the AirTag, which, again, you won't hear me say this very often, so you know this has got to be good. But a company called Pebblebee makes the Clip 5, which is basically, you know, it's round like an AirTag, but it has a keychain loop built right into it, so you can hook it on to a keychain or a bag or anything else. But it has so many other features that AirTags don't have, starting with what I think is the killer app. The best feature of these things is two-way finding. So you can use the Clip 5 to find your phone. How many times, I mean, in our house, I know where my keys are. They're hanging on the keychain every time, but I often misplace my phone around the house. Like, where do they leave it? So if I have the clip handy, I just double press it. And as long as my phone's within Bluetooth range, it makes my phone ring, even if it's set to silent. So boom, I just found my phone instead of having to hunt for it all throughout the house. And I have to say, my wife uses this feature almost on a daily basis. And AirTags do not do two-way finding. And a lot of the really cheap Find My trackers that you'll find on Amazon, the $13, $15, $20 ones, don't do that either. So the two-way finding, I think, is just such a killer app. And one of the reasons I really love the Pebblebee Clip 5. A couple others real quick. On the back is a QR code that says scan if found. So if somebody finds your keys or your wallet or whatever just lying around, and they can scan that code and they can return it to you. Okay. An AirTag is not necessarily going to help you do that. The Pebblebees are loud. They're super loud. One of the loudest I have tested. And they have little LEDs built in, so you can actually see them flashing, which is helpful. And last but not least, they are rechargeable. So you don't have to deal with replacing the battery once a year. It's just USB-C recharging, and it's good for about 12 months. I just think this is a great product and so much better than the AirTag in every way.
1: All right. I can't believe we're out of time. Do you have another one you want to mention that before we go?
0: You know what I'll do is I'll mention the fact that Pebblebee also makes a card version of this that's designed to go in your wallet. So it's flat. It's okay. About the size of a credit card. It's also rechargeable. Also has the two-way finding, et cetera. So both of these products are $35, not $29. They do occasionally go on sale, so it's worth setting up a price alert to look for them. So other than that, I would say get some cheapies if you want to just try out the one-way AirTag alternative and not spend so much money.
1: And they come in fun colors like Creamsicle Crush, Tidal Cyan.
0: Yes.
1: They also work with both Apple and Android, so you get the best of both worlds. So really cool find. Rick Broida, thanks so much for joining me. The Deal Secrets newsletter is at dealsecrets.substack.com. Rick, I hope you'll come on the show and share some more finds, hopefully.
0: Anytime, man. Thanks so much.
1: All right. Coming up next, we are going to get into the feedback. These are the emails you sent me throughout the week. We will start reading them when we come back, right here on Rich on Tech.

0: Ice Cube's Big 3 Season 9 is coming down to the wire. The playoffs are here. The action starts with the legendary Big 3 Celebrity Game. Then the Chicago Triplets, led by Montrezl Harrell and Coach Dr. J, take on Coach Gary Payton and the Boston Ball Hogs. Followed by two-time MVP Michael Beasley and the defending champion Miami 305 facing Nancy Lieberman's Dallas Power. 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

0: Welcome back to Rich on Tech. Rich DeMuro here, hanging out with you, talking technology. One more quick story before I get to the feedback. Samsung has received FDA clearance for a hearing aid feature built into its Galaxy Buds. This is going to work with the Galaxy Buds Pro 3 and the Galaxy Buds 4 Pro. This is for adults with mild to moderate hearing loss. You take a hearing test inside the app. It takes about 5 minutes, and they personalize the amplification for each ear. Now, if you might be thinking, Rich, didn't Apple do this first? Yes, they did. Back in 2024, the AirPods Pro 2 got this feature. And Samsung's feature is going to arrive in the fourth quarter of this year. So basically any day now. So that's what's happening there. Now let's open up the feedback. These are the emails, the comments, the questions that you send to me on a daily basis. Believe me, I get a lot of them. You can send yours in at richontech.tv. Just hit contact. Let's start with Melissa. Just want to thank you for recommending Incogni. I had been getting 8 to 10 spam calls a day, things like loan offers and tax resolution calls. A few weeks ago, I signed up using your link, and now I rarely get one of those calls. It's been amazing. I also really enjoy your newsletter and the KFI Saturday morning show. I learned something new every week. Congrats on your 21st wedding anniversary. Thank you, Melissa. Appreciate that. Don't forget, if you live in California, you also have the option of Drop, which is kind of the free version of what Incogni offers, but just for California residents. And of course, there are some differences too. Let's see. No name here, but I read about your Keurig complaints in the newsletter. Our solution is to use the reusable My K-Cup pods instead of regular K-Cups. I roast my own beans, grind them the way I like, and then fill the reusable pod with as much coffee as I want. That way I'm not relying on K-Cups with too little coffee or ones that may have been sitting in a warehouse forever. Yes, I did a review of the Brewvee coffee maker that I've been testing, which basically is a pod-type machine. But it uses pods that are like much better for the environment, apparently, and they also have more coffee in them. They taste better. There's a lot of advantages. It's a little high-tech machine. I'll put a link to it in the show notes, but I've been enjoying it. The biggest downside is that the pods are way more expensive than the K-Cups that you can find anywhere. Did get some congrats on my 21st wedding anniversary. Ralph says, congrats. My wife and I are coming up on our 21st in November too. I also have a perfect partner. It's been a blissful time and I appreciate her each and every day. Thanks for sharing and congratulations. Steve says, I saw your anniversary photo. Your wife looks young enough to be your daughter, LOL. I will pass that along in a non-creepy way. And Laura says, so happy to hear about your 21st anniversary. Congratulations. I also took note of what you said about having shared interests. That really matters. Yes, it does. My wife and I don't agree on everything, but we do agree on the basics, and I think that's very important for a lasting relationship. Paula, but what do I know? Paula says, ended up buying the Samsung Galaxy S26 Ultra. I waited to see the new foldables, but the less expensive one only has two cameras. And after my experience with the Flip 4, that just wasn't enough for me. The higher-end fold does have three cameras, but around $2,200, I just can't justify it. I know some people will pay that, but I'm not one of them. Paula, I think you're going to love the Galaxy S26 Ultra. That has Samsung's best cameras overall. So you made a good choice there. It just is a big phone. That's the biggest downside to that. Jeremy listening in Saskatchewan. Hopefully I said that right. I have too much technology. My new tagline is, you know you have too much technology when you spend more time updating everything than actually using it. Jeremy, take it from a guy that's sitting at a desk right now with an iPad, a computer, and three phones. Yeah, I've got a lot of technology too, and I actually love updating it. It's one of my favorite things to do. I know, I'm a nerd. Some people like to watch movies on a Saturday night. I like to update my gadgets. Peter in Portland, Maine says, I'm a retired IT person. I used to know a lot about a very narrow range of IT topics, but not much about everything else. Rich, you know a lot about a lot. I've never heard you say I have no idea. You always have an idea, and usually more than one, about almost any tech topic. That's impressive. You're also kind and caring with callers. You're a good role model for how we should treat each other. I listen every week. Thanks for all you do. Well, Peter, your email gets the gold star of the week. Thank you for bringing a nice big smile to my face. I don't have all the answers for sure, but I do pride myself on knowing a teeny tiny bit about a wide variety of topics, and hopefully that's enough to help provide some of the answers on this show. And yes, I know some of you are screaming at your radios right now saying, Rich, you don't know anything. Sometimes you get it wrong. I admit it. Yes, I do. Of course I do. But the good news is a lot of times we help more people here than we don't help figure out. So anyway, it's all good. Thank you, Peter. Really appreciate the kind words. Joseph in Indiana says, I heard you talking about services that let you avoid giving out your real email address. DuckDuckGo has a free option called email protection. You can get your own at duck.com address or generate unique private email addresses. Messages are forwarded to your regular inbox, and DuckDuckGo removes all the hidden trackers along the way. Yes, that's a good one. And the main thing is that you do, I believe, have to use one of their apps or browser extensions for this to work. But yes, I have my own duck.com email address that I use on occasion, and it's a great thing for free. Jay in Rancho Palos Verdes says, I enjoy your newsletter and listen to the radio show when I can. You give really useful advice on consumer tech, but I'd like to hear more serious technology topics too, like AI's effect on education, how government agencies are using technology, and stories that have a broader impact beyond the latest phones and gadgets. Maybe the show should be called Rich on Consumer Tech. Fair criticism. Yes, the show is definitely much more consumer focused. I am trying to be helpful. There are a million and one headlines out there with all the scary, nasty stuff that you need to be worried, quote unquote, worried about in today's day and age. But I do try to address those when I think I can add something meaningful or give you a clear consumer takeaway or angle. But, you know, I'm trying to balance all the serious technology stuff with, you know, without making it too wild and speculative, right? Like, I want to tell you what's happening out there, but I also want you to navigate your own tech world in the best way you can. So I will keep that in mind. Thanks for the email, Jay. Do appreciate it. Let's see if we have a couple here. Charles in Charleston, South Carolina. Charles in Charleston. I love your show. I pick it up Sunday afternoons here in Charleston, usually after a round of golf. Thank you for listening there. And Bob, finally, in Charlotte. I would love it if you could add your bumper music playlist to the radio show notes. I'm always curious about the songs you use on your show. I hope your mom had a good visit. Yes, she did. And I thought about adding the bumper music. The problem is on the podcast, you don't hear it. And if you're listening to the radio show, a lot of stuff is recognizable. Sometimes it's not. And sometimes it's quite random. Like, I don't have access to every song immediately because I may not know what it is. It's just being played. So I will consider doing that. That's going to do it for this episode of the show. Thanks so much for listening. Thanks to everyone who makes this show possible. Bobo, Kim, Adam in for Bobo today, my guest, and of course you. My name is Rich DeMiro. You can find me online at Rich on Tech. I will talk to you real soon. Thank you, Denver, for having me here.
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11: From ABC News, I'm Mike Debucky. The one-time tropical storm Lala has now been upgraded to a hurricane. ABC's Melissa Adan is in Hilo, Hawaii, where preparations are underway.
12: Residents here are stocking up. We're seeing them getting generators to bottled water. We see it flying off the shelves. They're also filling up sandbags to protect from flooding. And Lala is expected to bring up to 15-foot waves in some spots. Now, swells ahead of the storm already have lifeguards busy. They made over 100 rescues.
11: Governor Josh Green has also signed an emergency proclamation for the state. And it's not just Hawaii that's being hit with severe rain. In Indiana, six people have now died as a result of dangerous storms there. At least 150,000 people are without power, according to state officials.
13: The days-long storm bringing more than 10 inches to some areas.
14: We're just trying to save what we can right now.
13: This neighborhood near the White River evacuating. The river expected to crest today. Already, it's just shy of 25 feet, breaking a record set during the Great Flood of 1913.
11: ABC News meteorologist Samara Theodore. The acting Secretary of the Navy is now responding to complaints about conditions on the USS Abraham Lincoln, which has spent 9 months in service in the Middle East as the war with Iran drags on. More from ABC News national correspondent Stephen Portnoy in Washington.
15: Acting Navy Secretary Hung Cao says in a statement that there have been a small number of cases where service members on board the carrier have sought mental health treatment. His statement also acknowledges supply challenges on the USS Abraham Lincoln, which began its deployment last fall and has only pulled into port twice since then. The acting Navy Secretary says in his statement that deployments are hard and war is hell.
11: Officials say a relief carrier is now 2 weeks away. And the Democratic National Convention Committee has reorganized its slate of primary elections ahead of the 2028 presidential election. South Carolina and Nevada now lead. 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
1: 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And yes, I told you so.
11: An ICE protester in New York says she's filing a lawsuit against the Department of Homeland Security after she was maced by agents. Linda Wolf telling WABC-TV she was at a protest in Manhattan when the incident happened. She also says it happened so fast and that she got acute laryngitis from the mace.
16: They maced me, but I was so on high on adrenaline that I just kept going.
11: Homeland Security claims protesters were impeding their work. Travel experts say if you're planning vacation this fall, now is the time to book. ABC News transportation reporter Clara McMichael has more.
17: The momentum for Mexico especially is carrying over this fall. People love their time there. They want to go back, or they've heard from their friends. They want to get on board. Kayak is tracking searches there. They're up 45% for this fall compared to the summer. And airfare, you know, overall it's up year over year about 9%. But for Mexico, that's about 5%.
11: And a stolen Picasso has been found after a routine cleaning.
18: Bill DeLinde thought the Picasso print that was stolen from his Milwaukee gallery in 2018 was gone forever. But police called last week and said a landlord found something while cleaning out a vacant apartment. DeLinde immediately recognized the stolen Torero etching, one of 30 known to exist, signed by Picasso. The etching was valued at between $35,000 and $50,000.
11: ABC's Chuck Sievertson, local authorities say the theft is under investigation. Mike Dubosky, ABC News.
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24: Partly cloudy skies this afternoon with a high of 85. Southeasterly winds 8 to 15 miles per hour. Slight chance for storms tonight. Lows dip down to about 68. Cloudy skies. Slight chance of thunderstorms tomorrow. High temperatures reach up to 84. Sunshine mixed with clouds at times. I'm meteorologist Paul Frombly with your weatherology forecast on WHBY. Currently, it's 83 degrees.
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12: Fire damages in Oshkosh Restaurant. Crews were called to Players Pizza and Pub in the 500 block of West 5th Avenue to find flames coming from the eaves. Everyone inside got out safely. While there is no word on the extent of the damage, staff say the restaurant will be closed for the time being and they will rebuild.
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16: Partly cloudy this afternoon with highs around 83. Southeast winds 8 to 15 miles per hour. Slight chance of thunderstorms tonight. Lows around 68. Overcast skies. Slight chance of thunderstorms tomorrow. Highs around 84. Sunshine mixed with clouds at times. I'm meteorologist Paul Trombley with your weatherology forecast on WHBY. Right now, 84.
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18: 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All right, let's go to Adam in Greensboro. Hey, Adam, welcome to the show.
19: Hey, nice to be on.
18: Thanks so much for calling. 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
19: So I'm in the process or maybe in the process of taking a loan out against my home. My home's currently paid for, but I have high interest debt on a vehicle, some credit cards, and an investment property. 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
18: No, I would not go
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18: on my home to pay off something that's going down in value. 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
19: Right.
18: Adam, how much do you make a year?
19: $4,000 a month. So about $60 a year. I'm married as well. My wife makes about $2,300 a month. So combined, we're bringing in about $6,300 a month. And then the mobile home park cash flows $1,800 a month.
18: Okay, yeah. So here's the deal, Adam. First and foremost, if you went and did this and just wiped everything clean, the problem with your money isn't the high interest. The problem with your money isn't the credit card companies. The problem with your money is you guys. You guys have a car that's almost half of your annual take-home pay. You probably have too much car. You probably can't afford that $35,000 car with what you bring in. You guys have $25,000 in credit card debt. And then this mobile home park that you, for $95. Like, the habits around the consumer side of your money, Adam, is not great. Would you agree?
19: Yeah.
18: So wiping it clean doesn't change you. And so that's why part of the process of getting out of debt is selling stuff, working extra, cutting back lifestyle, because what that does is that changes you, Adam. That it's a reminder every single day of the sacrifice because of decisions of digging yourself in a hole. And I say that not to shame you, but there's a part of behavior change that has to occur with your money or you're going to go right back into this whole mess.
19: Now, tell me if I'm wrong here. My mindset was right now we're paying $2,700 a month for all the credit, all the car loan, and the mobile home part. If I refinance the house, my payments are going to be $1,500 versus $2,700, and the mobile home park will cash flow $3,000 a month instead of the $1,800.
20: But listen.
19: But I'll still be going backwards is what y'all are saying.
18: Yeah.
20: And not only are you going backwards, I just want to paint you a different picture, brother, and because – You've thought this out and you've written it down 1,000 times on the back of napkins, on Excel spreadsheets. I just want to give you an alternative vision of your life, dude. Complete and total peace in your house. You and your wife walking through the front door. Y'all don't owe anybody anything. Y'all don't have the fanciest cars in the world, and that's super okay. Y'all don't owe anybody anything. Y'all can do whatever you want, whenever you want, within the limited means y'all have.

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3: 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Coming up on Monday, Terry Kavarik and I will have the latest in WHBY news. First alert, meteorologist David Ernest will provide your work week forecast. Zach Morris recaps the day in sports, and we'll learn more about a new report on the homeless in our state from the Wisconsin Policy Forum.
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11: Fire damages in Oshkosh Restaurant. Crews were called to Players Pizza and Pub in the 500 block of West 5th Avenue to fight flames coming from the eaves. Everyone inside got out safely. While there's no word on the extent of the damage, staff say the restaurant will be closed for the time being and they will rebuild.
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13: I'm Elton John. When he was just 13, my friend Ryan White was diagnosed with AIDS. This was 40 years ago. At the time, he was shunned and threatened by his community, yet his grace and determination to help change the world for himself and all those infected with HIV was an inspiration. He is part of the reason I founded the Elton John AIDS Foundation. Since it began, the foundation has helped reach over 100 million people at risk of and affected by AIDS. 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
14: Overcast skies tonight with a slight chance for storms. Lows around 68. Winds out of the south around 5 miles per hour. Partly cloudy skies tomorrow. Slight chance of thunderstorms. High temperatures reach up to 84. Mainly clear skies tomorrow night. Lows around 60. I'm meteorologist Paul Frombly with your weatherology forecast on WHBY. Currently 83.
12: It's not necessarily the news, so we call it Beyond the News. 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
15: Well, the 2027 Ramsey Goal Planner is here, and it is more practical than ever before. We heard some feedback, and we said, you know what, we're going to give the people what they want. So you're going to get brand new content from Jade, John, and myself, and it's going to give you clear action steps, some guidance to get you the momentum that you've been wanting this year. But here's the thing, we sell out every single year. So don't wait to grab your planner. So it is $49.97. You can get yours at RamseySolutions.com/store. Or if you're watching on YouTube or podcast, click the link in the description. All right, so we're going to...
16: Well, it's for sale right now, though, right?
15: Just says grab your copy for $49.97. I think it's...
16: I think if you order it now, it's the cheapest it will ever be.
15: Okay, there was a deal of that. I don't
16: is
15: know
16: it
15: if
16: over?
15: It's it. Okay. Two different graphics. I don't know. I'm reading my ad. I'm like Ron Burgundy. You give me a script and I read it. I don't know.
16: But sometimes, do what?
15: We got a live turn of events. It's on sale.
16: You're trying to. Here's the deal.
15: I don't know.
16: Rachel Cruz is a part owner of Ramsey Solutions.
15: Gosh,
16: she's trying to get more money out of you guys. This thing is on sale right now, and last year it sold out.
15: John Baloney.
16: When it was on sale. Yeah, man. Listen.
15: Listen, I don't know. I just am told, okay, we got a new graphic up.
16: $35 if you buy it right this second. So
15: you got to go now because I think tomorrow, this may be the copy for tomorrow.
16: RamseySolutions.com/store.
15: All right, let's go to South Bend, Indiana. We got Sam on the line. Hi, Sam. Welcome to the show.
17: Hi, thanks for having me.
15: Absolutely. Thanks for calling in. How can we help?
17: So I just kind of want some help trying to get kind of a roadmap for how to get out of debt because I'm about $65,000 in debt and I only make $60,000 a year. I have a 1.5-year-old at home and my wife is 6 months pregnant. So I'm just trying to clean up so that, you know, my kids don't have to suffer, you know, through any of that.
16: I love it, man. I love your heart, brother.
15: Yep. The kids turned everything around. Like once you have kids, you're oh, crap. We gotta get our stuff together.
16: We got to be different now. What's the debt, man?
17: So about 18,000 of it is credit cards. They're split up into two different accounts. They've already been sold off to third parties, and it's been a while. So I actually went into a debt consolidation program originally, and then the law firm that I was working with just liquidated and was done with it. So they kind of handed it back to me, and I want to try to get the ball rolling because I really am, you know, starting to look around and realize that things start to fall apart around me, and I need to, you know.
16: Okay, so what else besides... So you have 18 grand that's already gone to collections in two different credit cards. What else you got?
17: Then I owe about $17,500 on a car I just financed a few months back. I just bought a second car for my wife and I just actually over the weekend. That was about $3,500. I paid cash.
15: Oh, good.
17: So I owe about $10,000 on an AC unit for my house. It blew up the first year that I moved in. And then I got my wife's car that we originally had as our only vehicle repossessed, and they still want about $15,000 for that.
15: And they took it. That's done.
17: That's already done. They already auctioned it off, and that's what they want afterwards.
16: That's the difference.
15: Oh, man.
16: Dude, what has happened up until now? Because this isn't just a matter of you being in debt. This is a matter of you just didn't pay bills.
17: Yeah, so what truly happened was around the time that everything started to slow down with COVID, I was working at a factory job, and I started to get into some credit card debt when they cut my hours. And eventually, I kind of just, you know, got tired of it and went and started doing my own thing. So I'm self-employed now. I have been for about 3 years, but I clean houses for a living, and it was rough trying to get everything on track at first. And then I guess I just kept knocking my wife up, and now I don't have any help, and I have to have the, you know, ability to get out and really even get more clientele because I just don't have the time in the day as one person. So
16: how much money do you make?
17: I make about $5,000 a month on average, and it just fluctuates in the wintertime because I have some clients that go away.
15: Mm-hmm.
16: Okay.
15: And you've been in that business 3 years, you said?
17: 3 years now, yep. Three years now.
15: Okay. And you have predictable downtimes, you said, with certain clients?
17: Yeah. I from about January to April, I lose probably about between $1,000 and $1,500 a month
15: okay.
17: between just clients come and go.
16: Okay. So what do you do in that gap?

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The stream you are trying to access is not available at this time. The stream you are trying to access is not available at this time. The stream you are trying to access is not available at this time. The stream you are trying to access is not available at this time. The stream you are trying to access is not available at this time. The stream you are trying to access is not available at this time. The stream you are trying to access is not available at this time. The stream you are trying to access is not available at this time. The stream you are trying to access.